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1: It's 71 degrees with 30% humidity.

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1: It's 62 degrees with 29% humidity.

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5: It's 60 degrees with 47% humidity.

A fiery horse with the speed of light, a cloud of dust, and a hearty, hi-oh, Silver, the Lone Ranger.

0: Most of the soldiers who manned the forts on the western frontier of the United States were trained in the Civil War. They knew very little about fighting Indians, and time again, they turned to the masked rider of the plains for help. It was he, more than any other man, who brought law and order, peace and security to the new territory. And now return with us to those thrilling days when the West was young and adventure lay at the end of every trail. The Lone Ranger rides again.
1: Come on, Silver! There's going to be trouble at Fort Gardner! Hello, Silver!

0: Fort Gardner was little more than a blockhouse and a barracks. There was no stockade surrounding the buildings, for they were open to attack from only one direction. Our story opens late one night as Private Keating is doing sentry duty. He mutters to himself as he paces back and forth.
1: Gosh, it sure is lonesome standing guard. I wish I was in the barracks with Carl. What's that? Was a man made that noise? Who goes there?
2: Stan. Hey, Stan.
1: Huh? Who's there?
2: It's me, Carl. Don't talk so loud.
1: Carl?
2: Keep your voice down, Stan.
1: What in blazes are you doing here, anyhow? I thought you were sleeping.
2: I got something else planned.
1: Yeah?
2: Stan, look here. You'd do me a favor, wouldn't you?
1: Shucks, ain't you the best friend I got?
2: And you're my best friend. Stan, I gotta go to town tonight.
1: To Redwood City?
2: Uh-huh.
1: But you can't. Major Brandon gave orders no one was to be allowed to leave or enter camp without his permission.
2: Sure, I know that, but... Well, this is something special.
1: Now, wait, I
2: can't. Promised Amy I'd be in town for sure tonight. It's her birthday.
1: Gosh, Carl, you could ask me anything else and I'd be glad to do it. But if I let you through the lines and it's found out, I could be court-martialed.
2: It won't be found out.
1: I don't know about that. The Major's been gosh awful strict since there's been so much arms and ammunition stole of late.
2: But I'll be back before reveille. Honest, I would.
1: I can't do it. I just can't.
2: I didn't tell you all the reason for my wanting to get to town. But now I reckon I'll have to.
1: What's that?
2: It ain't only Amy's birthday. Her and me've got it fixed to be married tonight. I got the ring and the preacher's waiting for us.
1: Well, I'll be doggone. You never told me nothing about that afore.
2: We was keeping it secret.
1: Amy's a mighty nice girl, Carl.
2: You blame right she is. And I want to marry her so she won't have to work in a cafe for Mike anymore. I wanted to have things a little easier for a change.
1: You're making it awful hard to say no.
2: And there's another thing.
1: Yeah?
2: I think I'm going to find out who's been stealing guns and things.
1: Huh?
2: Yep. Amy wrote she had a line on who the low-down skunk is. But she wouldn't put it in a letter for fear somebody else might see it.
1: Then, by gosh, it must be some fellow in town.
2: It's the way I got it figured. Oh, come on, Stan. Let me through, won't you? I'd do the same for you.
1: You'll promise to be back before morning?
2: I'll give you my word.
1: But where's your horse? You can't walk to town.
2: I got him tethered over by them trees.
1: I shouldn't be doing...
2: You're a real part, Stan.
1: But go ahead. I'll take the chance. It ain't as though you was a crook.
2: Thanks, Stan. I won't forget this. Well, I gotta hurry. Amy would be figuring
1: I'm
2: held up somewhere
1: if I don't
2: get a problem.
1: This is a darn loco thing for me to do. But shucks, if you can't do a friend a favor once in a while, what's a friend for?
2: Get up. Get along there. Come on.
1: There he goes. He sure is in a hurry to get hitched up, all righty. Say, who are them two fellas coming this way?
3: Halt! Who goes there?
4: Friend.
3: Halt, I tell you.
4: Oh, that's the Lord Scout.
3: Oh. Your mask.
4: We want to go inside the lines. I wish to speak to Major Brandon.
3: You can't get by.
4: No?
3: Them's orders. Nobody gets in or out without the Major says so.
4: Did the rider who just left have the Major's permission?
3: Huh? What's that?
4: We just now saw a man riding away.
3: You didn't.
4: You deny it?
3: You must have been seeing things. There weren't nobody left camp.
4: Well, I might have been mistaken.
3: Sure you was.
4: But I still say we want to enter camp.
3: And I still say you can't.
4: Very well.
3: So you might just as well turn around and head back where you came from.
4: Come, Tonto. All right, old fellow.
5: Get him up, Scott.
3: And don't try to sneak in camp either, because it won't work.
5: Why we go away, huh?
4: I could have shown that sentry the papers we carry from Colonel Hughes. But I don't want our errand known unless it's necessary.
5: Oh.
4: When the colonel asked me to investigate the thefts from the fort here, he said it'd be best to act secretly.
5: And him, right.
4: And I had another reason for not insisting.
5: What, that?
4: The sentry lied to us.
5: Tonto know that.
4: We did see a man leaving camp. And if the sentry wanted to hide the fact, it looked suspicious. Maybe the rider was only a soldier wishing to spend a night in town.
5: Isn't that what you think?
4: I don't know. But he may have some connection with the thefts.
5: We soon find out.
4: Yes, we'll follow that rider and see where he goes.

0: The following morning, after roll had been called, it was discovered that Private Jordan was missing. Major Brandon made a hurried investigation, then sent an orderly to summon Stan Keating to his quarters. We see Stan as he enters the room.
1: You sent for me, sir?
2: Yes. Come in and close the door.
1: Yes, sir?
2: Private Keating, you were on guard duty last night?
1: Sure I was, sir.
2: You know that Private Carl Jordan is missing?
1: I heard some talk, sir.
2: I'm going to ask you a question. I want an honest answer. Did you let Carl Jordan through the lines last night?
1: I...
2: Speak up!
1: I did, sir.
2: Oh, just as I thought. You're both in on it.
1: He promised he'd be back. I couldn't see the harm in it, sir.
2: If that were all, there'd still be no excuse. But I think that this proves you two were the men getting the arms and ammunition out of the fort.
1: You don't mean that.
2: Last night, 20 rifles and a case of ammunition were taken from the fort.
1: No.
2: Men that would sell arms to be used against their own comrades are they're worse than murderers.
1: But it ain't so. I'm no crook, and neither is Carl.
2: Don't lie out of it.
1: Carl just went to see his girl. I'll stake my life on it.
2: Of course you'd have some such story.
1: You mean you really believe what you just said?
2: I have no direct evidence. But by heavens, I'll see that you pay for what you've done if it's the last thing I do.
1: It ain't right.
2: You forget yourself.
1: I don't care who or what you are. You can't say me and Carl are rotten yellow traitors that'd steal guns.
2: Shut up.
1: I won't shut up. You can't make
2: me. I'll teach you.
1: Stay away from me.
2: I'll take care of you.
1: I warned you.
2: You struck me.
1: And I'd do it again for the things you said.
2: That's enough. Perhaps I couldn't convict you for running guns, but you struck your superior officer. You'll get no less than a dishonorable discharge.
1: I couldn't help it. You call me them things. Anybody else have done the same.
2: You'll be confined to the guardhouse. Orderly, come here.
3: Yes, sir?
2: Private Keating is under arrest.

0: At the court-martial that followed, it could not be proved that Stan was involved in the plot to steal arms for sale to hostile Indians. But for striking his superior officer, he was dismissed from the army with a dishonorable discharge. We see him now 2 days later, as he enters the cafe in Redwood City.
1: Howdy, soldier. Something for you?
2: Where's Amy, Mike?
1: What do you want to see her for?
2: I wanted to see if I could find out.
3: I want to speak to you, Stan.
2: Huh? Who are you?
3: Come. I'll explain that later.
2: How'd you know my name?
3: There's a table over here where we can talk.
2: But I got
3: to... Come along.
2: Well, all right, but I ain't got much time.
4: The last longhorns were the best they ever raised. You know? I guess they were.
3: Sit down.
2: Now, see here, just what do you want with me?
3: We met once before. Do you remember a masked man when you were on sentry duty?
2: Sure I do, but I got...
3: I'm that man. And I want to ask you some questions.
2: You're him?
3: You did let a man through the lines that night.
2: I reckon everybody knows about it now since I got kicked out of the army.
3: What do you know about him?
2: I can't see as how you got the right to interfere.
3: You're under suspicion, Stan. I advise you to tell me what you know.
2: Well, that's what I'm here for tonight. His name was Carl Jordan. He was my part, and I want to find out what happened to him.
3: Why did he leave camp that night?
2: Shucks, he was stuck on a dancer they got here. Amy Martin, her name is.
3: Yes?
2: He's going to marry her that night.
3: You're sure of that?
2: I told you Carl was my part, didn't I? He wouldn't tell me nothing that weren't so.
3: I see.
2: The major claimed him and me had something to do with the arms being stolen. But I happen to know he was going to find out about that, too, that night.
3: He was?
2: Uh-huh. Amy admitted him she knew who was in it. She said she'd tell him when he come to town.
3: Then that explains it.
2: Huh? Explains what?
3: Why Amy isn't here.
2: She's gone?
3: She disappeared yesterday.
2: It was her I wanted to ask about, Carl.
3: Stan, at first I believed you might be one of the thieves. But I asked questions about you and everybody spoke well of you.
2: Yeah?
3: There are several things I can't tell you yet. But I want you to remain in town until I see you again.
2: But what have you got to do with all this, stranger?
3: That's one of the things you'll learn later.
2: I don't know just what to think. But I'm free to say I like the way you talk.
3: I'm leaving now. But I expect you to keep still about what's been said and wait to hear from me.
2: Stranger, I'll do that.
3: Now's the time to talk to Mike.
5: Tonto, do that.
3: I think Stan Keating can be trusted. We'll find out soon.
5: Him look like plenty good feller.
3: Mike's standing alone now. Go over there. They'll be watching.
5: Me want make talk with you.
1: Huh? What do you got to say to me, Redskin?
5: We talk in there.
1: My office? Well, come along. But if you want to borrow some cash or something, it ain't going to do you no good.
5: No, that's not it.
1: Here we are. Go on in.
5: Now, you close the door.
1: You sure act as though you got something hefty on your mind, didn't you?
5: Me see bad thing.
1: Yeah?
5: Me see you kill feller.
1: Why are you?
5: You kill feller named Carl.
1: No, loco.
5: Me see you.
1: Just what's your game, Redskin?
5: You pay me cash, me keep still.
1: I get you. Trying to hold me up, huh?
5: Me tell law, you not pay me.
1: And if I give you cash, you'll keep your mouth shut?
5: Me not talk.
1: My cash is out to the bar. I'll have to go and get it.
5: That all right.
1: Now you stay here. I won't be but a minute.
5: Me wait.
1: You ain't looked around the room any, have you?
5: What you mean?
1: I'll tell you, Redskin. I don't savvy how come you seen me get that soldier. And I ain't sure just how much more you know. But the only windows in that room has got bars on them. And I'm leaving you in there till I get ready to come back and finish you off.
6: You trick, Tonto. Now try and get out.
1: Redskin and try to get me to pay him off in cash, would he? Well, he'll be darn sorry you tried to stunt like that after I'm through with him.
0: The curtain falls on the first act of our Lone Ranger drama. Before the next exciting scenes, please permit us to pause for just a few moments.

0: Now to continue our story. The Lone Ranger sent Tonto to Mike, the owner of the cafe, to accuse him of murder. Mike locked the Indian in the back room. Late that same evening, we see the Lone Ranger, unmasked but disguised, as he approaches Mike.
1: Mike.
2: Yeah? What's on your mind?
1: I see you're staying close to your office.
2: What's that to you?
1: I was wondering why.
2: Well, you can just stop wondering and start moving along. I ain't got no hankering for talk right now.
1: Take that key out of your pocket.
2: What key?
1: The key to your office.
2: Hey, what do you think?
1: Hurry. I'll see you lock the door on the Indian that went in your office.
2: All I got to do is yell and you're done for, stranger.
1: Perhaps, but I've got you covered and you'll go before me. Now open that door.
2: Hurry. I am doing it, but I'll remember you. When I find you again, you'll be taken care of.
1: Don't talk. Do as I tell you.
2: Blast you.
1: Careful what you do, Mike. It means your life.
2: There.
1: Come on, Tonto.
3: Tonto, know you come.
1: We're getting out of here, Kemosabe.
2: You'd better if you savvy what's good for you.
1: Mike, if you come after us, it'll be the last thing you'll ever do.
2: You talk awful big.
1: Come, Tonto.
2: Don't forget what I said, stranger. You're gonna be too careful.
1: We'll get our horses, Tonto. We'll go back to camp for the night. And tomorrow I want to talk to Stan again.
3: Got a plan?
1: I have now. What happened tonight proves things we only suspected before.
3: We play good trick on Mike.
1: He's watching us. He'd shoot if he dares.
3: Here, door.
1: One thing, Tyler. This proves Mike was the man who shot Carl.
3: Not right.
1: So far, we're the only ones who know Carl is dead.
3: Not right.
1: Stan told me Carl had received a letter from Amy saying she knew the thieves.
3: That why Mike killed Carl.
1: It must have been. The trick we played proves Mike was the killer. The man we saw right away after Carl was shot the other night looked like Mike, but we'd never be able to prove it.
3: Me tell Mike me know him killer.
1: He believed you, or he wouldn't have made you a prisoner.
3: Yeah. Steady, Silver. There's plenty more work to do.
1: There's a lot to do. Find Amy, learn Mike's connection with the missing guns, and who in the fort is selling them. But we'll know all that before we're...

0: The following night, when Stan left the cafe, Tonto stepped from the shadows and touched his arm.
1: What do you want with me, Injun?
2: You come. Tonto's horse wait outside town.
1: Did you say your name was Tonto?
2: Not right.
1: Well, what do you want with me?
2: Masked man, send me.
1: The masked man? Where's he at?
2: You come.
1: Has he found Carl yet?
2: No. Carl, dead.
1: Dead?
2: Mike, feller, kill him.
1: You know what you're talking about, Injun? You mean Mike in the cafe?
2: Not right.
1: Why, that low-down, ornery polecat.
2: No.
1: Let go of my arm, Injun. I'm going back.
2: No.
1: Let go of me, I say.
2: No, you listen. Tonto's friend tell you many things. You hear his plan.
1: Mike isn't going to get away with killing my pal.
2: No, you wait. You kill Mike now. You hang. You listen, Tonto's friend. Mike hang.
1: Where is he?
2: Him not far.
1: All right. I'll go with you and I'll listen. When I'm coming back here, Injun, nothing's going to stop me from getting even.

0: Tonto brought Stan to the masked man's camp where the Lone Ranger explained his plan. Then, for several days, all three of them watched the movements of the cafe owner. One night, Stan reined in his horse before Mike's home, dismounted, and entered the house without knocking.
1: What the?
2: You rotten killer.
1: Put down that gun.
2: You murdered my pard. You killed Carl without giving him a chance.
1: Who told you that?
2: I was talking to the Redskin that seen it.
1: That blasted Injun.
2: I'm going to drill you for what you done. Maybe the law'd let you go. The word of a Redskin don't count for much, but I'm taking things into my own hands.
1: Wait, listen.
2: I needn't try to beg off.
1: I'll give you cash. I'll do anything.
2: You're finished, you polecat.
1: Don't wait.
2: Here's six-gun lad to teach you.
3: Stop. I have you covered.
2: You can't stop me from killing him. I'm going to kill
3: you. You won't do anything. Now drop that gun.
2: You can't stop me.
3: I told you to drop that gun.
2: There it is. But I don't see why anybody'd want to save the life of an ornery coyote like this fella here.
4: That's my business.
1: I don't know who you are myself, but you sure got here just in time.
2: Kept me from shooting him now, but there'll be another time.
1: I'll have something to say about that.
2: You think?
4: On your way.
1: And when you get out, you'd better keep right on going. There ain't the hombre alive slick enough to get a second chance to shoot me.
2: We'll see about that.
4: Don't stay around the house. We'll be watching for you.
2: Yeah.
1: Well, that's the last we'll ever see of him. I savvy them kids, all right. They get the nerve up once, but if something happens, it's gone for good.
4: Some are that way.
1: Got me curious, stranger. How'd you happen to show up just when you did?
4: I was coming to talk to you, and I heard that man threatening to shoot.
1: Uh-huh. Say, there's something about you. Ain't we met up before?
4: It's possible.
1: I just don't seem able to place you, though.
4: Mike, I want to make a deal with you.
1: A deal?
4: I happen to know you've been buying guns.
1: Huh? Who told you that?
4: And I have guns to sell.
1: Oh.
4: I can make you a good price.
1: It seems to me you know an awful lot.
4: I've heard things.
1: Mask, huh? Well, I reckon an outlaw like you might have ways of finding things out of that.
4: Are you interested?
1: I might be. I ain't just saying. But I got a notion you saved my life because you figured it'd be worth cash to you. Ain't that it?
4: Right now, I want to talk business.
1: That's what I meant. Well, what have you got to sell?
4: I can get you 20 Long Tom Springfields and a case of ammunition.
1: What's that you said?
4: I said 20 rifles and ammunition.
1: Where'd you get them?
4: I don't have to tell that.
1: I want to know, do you hear me? Where'd you get them?
4: I got my information from the fort.
1: You did, huh? Well, I...
4: Will you buy them? You can name your own price. I want to get rid of them.
1: I just bet you do.
4: I'll not make this offer again.
1: You got to give me time to think it over.
4: How much time?
1: Can you come back tomorrow?
4: Yes, I can do that.
1: Make it tomorrow night.
4: Very well. I'll be here at the same time. If you decide not to deal, I'll find another buyer.
1: I'll let you know.
4: Good.
1: Sell me my own guns, Willie. 20 rifles and ammunition is just what I got. By golly, I'm going to look into this. And if somebody's been double-crossing me, they're sure going to be sorry.

0: It was the next day that four horsemen took cover behind a great boulder that concealed them from anyone passing by on the trail. Two of the horsemen were the Lone Ranger and Tonto. The others were Stan Keating and Colonel Hughes.
1: He'll have to come this way, Colonel.
2: We can't afford to let him escape us.
1: You can take my word he won't.
3: We get him all right.
4: We've got to. He killed my part and fixed it so the two of us was branded thieves. I've got to clear my name.
1: You will, Stan.
2: And I think you can promise to be back in the Army with a promotion if this plan succeeds.
4: Thank you, sir. That's what I want more than anything else in the world.
3: Wait. You hear?
1: That must be him now.
2: Good.
1: Quiet.
5: Get up there.
1: He'll soon be to the rise.
4: He's topping it now.
1: Then it's safe to follow him. Come on, Silver.
2: Get him up. Get up there.

0: What are you doing here?
1: You know what brung me.
0: I told you we shouldn't be seen together. I gave you that pass through the lines only for an emergency.
1: You're a mighty smooth talker, ain't you?
0: If there's trouble, I'll...
1: You sold me guns, didn't you? Then you told that masked fellow where they was hid so he could steal them and sell them again.
0: You're crazy.
1: But not so darn crazy I'm going to stand for being cheated.
0: Now, look here,
1: you needn't try to lie out of it. I want nobody but you and me knew where them guns was hid. But when I went to see if they were still there after talking to the masked fella, they was gone.
0: Gone? Impossible.
1: I've been playing square with you. But I should have known you're the kind of skunk that'd try a stunt like this.
0: But I didn't have...
1: I've been taking all the risk. It's me that's been getting the guns to the Indians.
0: You've taken no more risk than I have.
1: Yeah? How about that soldier I had to shoot?
0: That was safe enough.
1: And how about the girl that wrote that letter to him? Ain't it a risk keeping her tied up over at the old Sunrise Mine?
0: Should have got rid of her.
1: Not me. She and me are going to get hitched just as soon as I can talk some sense into her head.
0: But you can't stay here. If someone should see us together...
1: I ain't leaving till I get back the cash I gave you for them guns. And what's more... I want enough cash to make up for the profit I lost on them, too.
0: I tell you, I don't know anything about them.
1: You won't pay me?
0: I'll not be responsible for something that's not my fault.
1: Why, bless you,
0: fool. Put down that gun.
1: I'll get you.
2: The game is up
1: for
2: both of them.
1: Ah, you smashed my head.
2: I only hit your gun. All right, Colonel. I have them coming.
0: Why, you...
3: You're under arrest, Major. I've heard enough to convict both of you.
0: It was a trap.
3: And you were caught in it.
1: That's the same masked fella I've seen before.
3: I sent him here to find out about these thefts. You trapped him into admitting he killed Carl Jordan.
1: The masked fella did that?
3: He and the Indian saw Carl shot. But you joined the crowd in town too soon for them to make sure of your identity.
1: Then the Indian didn't really know nothing at all.
0: You got me into this, Mike.
3: The masked man trailed you until he found where the guns were hidden. Then he took them away and offered to sell them to you. He knew as soon as you found they were gone, you'd suspect your partner here in the fort.
0: So that's how you knew I was in it.
3: We followed Mike here.
4: Is everything cleared up now, sir?
3: It is. And you'll soon be a soldier again.
4: Thanks to the masked fella.
3: But first, you'll go to the Sunrise Mine with a detachment of men to rescue that girl.
4: Yes, sir.
3: And then we'll attend to these fellows.
1: But who in tarnation is that masked hombre?
3: Him? Why, he's the Lone Ranger.
5: Fire!

Many years ago, our first child was born. Her name, Marcia. She was a beautiful baby, and is still beautiful today, even strikingly so. But I recall her first words in a sentence had to do with a little planter that was on a ledge over her crib. It was the figure of Humpty Dumpty from the old nursery rhyme. When she finally began to stammer out a few words, her first sentence was, "Hi, Humpty." This is Night Sounds. I'm Bill Pierce, and I welcome you. Ever notice how many of those nursery rhymes had negative connotations? Humpty Dumpty was one of them. Jack and Jill, Little Jack Horner, Little Miss Muffet, and so on. Tonight's program I've subtitled Humpty Dumpty. And the subject matter is dealing with broken things. A lot of folk tonight can identify with Humpty Dumpty. From their elevated positions, they had a great fall. And like the little character in the nursery rhyme, their brokenness seems beyond repair. And all of the care and concern in the world seemingly can't put the broken pieces back together. And when personal dreams are trampled, those who dream those dreams often feel trampled as well. And tonight, under the pounding of life's tragedies, many of you feel like echoing with William Yeats, the great poet, "Tread softly because you tread on my dreams." Our music tonight will speak tenderly and sensitively of broken things and the great repairman. Here's Chuck Gerard to sing again of God's touch.

I think we get the message of that. Lay your burden down. Take your burdens to the cross and lay them there. A vintage recording of Chuck Gerrard re-released on CD tonight with that song of comfort and encouragement for any and all of us who have had irreversible tragedy in our lives of one sort or another. Jesus is there. We often ask, where was God when this happened? Somebody answered, he is right where he was when his son died. Tonight's program, Humpty Dumpty, reflecting back on that old nursery rhyme. Humpty Dumpty sat on the wall. Humpty Dumpty had a great fall, and all the king's horses, all the king's men could not put Humpty together again. And tonight, when we try to cope and absorb the shock of what might be called an irreversible tragedy, frequently no amount of human consolation is ever quite enough. Of course, we're appreciative of the support of others, but the ache goes deeper than the ability of human help to heal. Many of you tonight have gone through recently or at some time in your life or perhaps currently a time of irrevocable loss, irreversible tragedy. The only effective salve is what the Bible terms the balm of Gilead, the Lord Jesus. And the only dispenser of lasting peace is the blessed Comforter, the Holy Spirit of God. And we somehow know that though friends can sympathize, only the friend who sticks closer than a brother, namely again the Lord Jesus, can handle this. And in Hebrews chapter 4, verse 15 in the Scriptures, we find that Christ is not merely a dispassionate observer. The old authorized version rendering of Hebrews 4:15 reads, quote, "For we have not an high priest which cannot be touched with the feeling of our infirmities, but was in all points tempted like as we are, yet without sin." So after we've been broken by the hard realities of life, like Humpty Dumpty, all the king's horses and all the king's men may not be able to put us together again. But there is one who can. The king. Looking through a compilation of poetry by Helen Steiner Rice tonight, I'd like to just read one of her bits of poetry. She said, "Oh, for the wings of a bird to carry us off to untroubled sky, where we can dwell untouched by care and always be free as a bird in the air. But there's a legend that's very old, not often heard and seldom told, that once all birds were wingless too, unable to soar through the skies of blue. For while their plumage was beautifully bright, and their chirping songs were liltingly light, they too were powerless to fly. Until one day, when the Lord came by, and laid at the feet of the singing birds gossamer wings, as he spoke these words, 'Come, take these burdens so heavy now. But if you bear them, you will learn somehow that as you wear them, they'll grow light. And soon you can lift yourself into flight. So, folding the wings beneath their hearts, and after endless failures and starts, they lifted themselves and found with delight the wings that were heavy had grown so light. So,
Let us, too, listen to God's wise words, for we're much like the wingless birds, and if we would shoulder our daily trials and learn to wear them with sunny smiles, we'd find that they were wings that God had sent to lift us above our heart's discontent. For the wings that lift us out of despair are made by God from the weight of care. So, whenever you cry for the wings of a bird, remember this little legend you've heard, and let God give you a heart that sings as He turns your burdens to silver wings. I wouldn't be surprised tonight that we'd have some listeners out there who are cynics, who would say, that's a very pretty, childlike little bit of verse, but where is the reality of it? Does that take its place among the fairy tales and nursery rhymes of long ago? Ask Job, the Old Testament sufferer. It was not a fairy tale. Pain is very real. And as we speak of broken things today, whether it's a broken heart by betrayal or by the leaving of a loved one through death or violence or broken dreams, Jesus is there. And the King of all creation, who created the worlds out of nothing, who created you and me, who with a touch of His great, powerful hand made the sun, the stars, the galaxies, the great inventor, the great provider. He's there with you tonight, and He's here with me. I've been going through not so much a broken thing or a great deep tragedy, but some inner pain and disillusionment along the way. And it's not so much what happens to us, but what happens within us. Let's stop where we are in the midst of broken things and suffering, tragedy, whatever has hit us, perhaps from the flank or broadside, unexpected. Let's be ready to say, Lord, here I am. You see the end from the beginning. You allowed this into my life. Help me to grow through it. Be near me, closer than ever before. Might I learn what you want me to learn through this, to work my way through it, to be a blessing to others, to be consistent, to be a better person through the brokenness, knowing that in your time and by your method, you can and will make it all better. Sounds like an oversimplification, doesn't it? But God's been healing broken things, broken hearts, broken lives for a long time. And no matter how desperate and serious your condition might be, it's not too big for Him. Speaking of simple things like nursery rhymes and childlikeness, here's a song that I found a couple of minutes ago in our archives here, as sung by Bonnie Herman. And I was struck with the simplicity and the childlikeness of its title. It reads, Jesus will make it all better.

Soloist Bonnie Herman in a little heard, little known song. The title, Jesus, will make it all better. This is Night Sounds. I'm Bill Pierce with you, speaking out of the darkness in many cases. And I'm so happy to be able to join you at this time of the night, or in some areas, early morning. The program Night Sounds has been on for years. It lasts a half hour, and we have just a few moments at night to visit with you. But what a wonderful response has been experienced during these moments together at night. Lives have been changed, and in some cases, rescued. People have been drawn together. God has touched hearts and lives, and He's helped me a lot too, because we're all in the same mortal coil. In just a few moments, Night Sounds will be going off the air. And as we do that, it's encouraging to me to know and gratifying that the Lord has given us other outlets of ministry. Through compact discs, the music of Night Sounds, vocal and instrumental, the series on various stress areas of life, one being dealing with our emotions. Currently, the compact disc music we're featuring this month is entitled Bright and Beautiful, a compilation of songs instrumentally and vocally delivered that will lift us out of the awareness and the pain of our struggles. If you'd like information or a catalog on the adjacent ministries of Night Sounds, please drop us a line. Our mailing address, Night Sounds, Wheaton, Illinois, 60189. Tonight's program, Humpty Dumpty, citing back to that little nursery rhyme of Humpty falling apart, hitting the ground, nobody could put him back together again. Subject matter is coping with brokenness. Sometimes when we get into this situation where we've been shattered, we have a tendency to isolate, whether it's mental or physical. We live in a different world of sounds and colors and interests. In a sense, we're defined by our plight that touches and shapes every moment of our existence. That happened to David, the king of Israel, back in the Psalms. And really, it can't help but cast its shadow over each part of our daily life. And sometimes this isolation from others occurs because God is working in our life in a different way, an unusual, maybe even unconventional way. So different that maybe people who look on will see it as judgment, as they did in the case of Job. Our pattern of life, the flow has been broken. But it need not break us. He can be our solid pattern. He was tried, tempted in all points. And He is well acquainted with not only the knowledge of our infirmities, but with the feelings of them. And if you are going through the storm right now, tonight, let's just listen to it. And hear also the sound of comfort and deliverance and love, compassion, and care of the Savior. In fact, no one ever cared for you or me like Jesus. Here's Dino to remind us in song.

Let's listen to the comfort of the scriptures. Isaiah 35, 6 and 7. Springs will burst forth in the wilderness, and streams in the desert. The parched ground will become a pool with springs of water in the thirsty land. God is there. He's here with me. He's there with you. And says through Isaiah chapter 41, verse 10, "Fear not, for I am with you. Be not dismayed, for I am your God. I will strengthen you. I will help you. I will uphold you with my victorious right hand." 2 Chronicles chapter 20, verse 17. "You will not have to fight this battle. Just take up your positions and wait. You will see the Lord give you victory. Do not hesitate or be afraid. Go out to battle, and the Lord will be with you." Let's take another verse of scripture. 1 John chapter 5. "For everyone born of God has overcome the world. This is the victory that has overcome the world, even our faith." Who is it that overcomes the world? Only he who believes that Jesus is the Son of God. Heavenly Father, we're so grateful tonight, even for what you bring into our lives to test us, those moments of suffering and pain. May we be strengthened in the Spirit. Touch that one who is reaching out to you right now in his or her brokenness. Bring us together, Lord, by your dynamic. Thank you so much for your strength and for the answer, which is Jesus Christ. We honor him tonight, and we go through this night and into tomorrow in his strength and in his name. Amen. Well, I just want to take this moment to thank you again for joining me tonight. If we can help you in any way we're able, through the adjacent ministries of Night Sounds, we want to do that. Through the offering of the compact disc or tape of the music album Bright and Beautiful, or the various series on stress areas, loneliness, grief, depression, dealing with our emotions, relationships, self-esteem. Send for a catalog that gives an overview of all of these matters. Our mailing address, once more, Night Sounds, Wheaton, Illinois, 60189. May the peace of God bear you through these hours until we meet again. A pleasant good night.

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1: Is the Catholic Church out of date? Is she irrelevant in her views on reproductive medicine? Since the introduction of the birth control pill in the 1960s, medical science on a whole has made little attempt to understand the fertility and menstrual cycles. Physicians and researchers remain satisfied with controlling or masking symptoms and problems with the oral contraceptive pill. Couples wanting to live according to church teachings on love and life struggle to do so effectively and joyfully. Could contraception ever be morally permissible? I wondered about this when I was a senior medical student. That is, until the 25th of July, 1968, when Pope Paul VI issued the letter Humanae Vitae. Until next time, I'm Dr. Tom Hilgers.
0: For a complimentary gift and more information on the Pope Paul VI Institute, log on to www.popepaul6.com.
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15: This is Monsignor J. Brian Bransfield. In the name of the Father, and of the Son, and of the Holy Spirit. Amen. God our Father, in you resides all healing and mercy and forgiveness. We ask you, through the work of the Holy Spirit, through the intercession of the Most Blessed Virgin Mary, through the intercession of the angels and saints, that you may visit our country and the entire world to take away abortion, to free us from all the effects of abortion in our society, to touch those who are suffering and hurt and experience pain. We ask that through the great intercession of all the saints, you may abide with us and heal our nation and heal each person. We make this prayer through Christ our Lord. Amen. In the name of the Father, and of the Son, and of the Holy Spirit. Amen.
16: May is the month of Mary. 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
1: Gracie, here's an argument we're hearing all the time since the Dobbs case, and it goes like this. If you oppose abortion, you're inevitably putting mothers at risk when they face life-threatening medical emergencies. How do we handle this?
2: Well, that's pure nonsense. There is no major voice in the pro-life movement that argues that a mother has to risk her life to carry her baby to term. The life of the mother is always prioritized in the case of true maternal danger, as in ectopic pregnancy, preterm rupture of membranes, maternal infection, or even maternal cancer.
1: You're 100% correct. And to make sure we're all perfectly clear, in a pro-life state, in a pro-life hospital, and with a pro-life doctor, a pregnant mother's life is always the top priority.
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1: It's 53 degrees with 49% humidity.
11: Through Christ our Lord. Our Father, who art in heaven, hallowed be thy name. Thy kingdom come, thy will be done, on earth as it is in heaven. Give us this day our daily bread, and forgive us our trespasses, as we forgive those who trespass against us. And lead us not into temptation, but deliver us from evil. Amen. It is a better way to start a Tuesday, the Sunrise Morning Show here on the EWTN Global Catholic Radio Network. I'm Matt Swaim. Anna Mitchell has news. Paul Lockman at the controls. And of this hour, we got lots to get to in the course of the next, we'll say, 58 minutes. Father Frank Donio is going to be along to talk about parish councils and consensus and the question of how that all fits into our goal to be good evangelists and not too caught up in the administrative aspects of what it means to be part of a church. Dr. Gabriel Martinez is going to look at what the Catholic Church has to say about economics. Steve Ray is going to be along from CatholicConvert.com. Also, Chris McGregor to look at a selection from the Office of Reading. So do stay with us if you can. Right now it is 2 minutes past. 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Here's Anna Mitchell.
12: Good morning. President Trump says the U.S. has had very big discussions with Iran. Speaking from the White House yesterday, Trump confirmed he has paused a planned military attack against Iran that had reportedly been set for tomorrow after Middle Eastern leaders asked him for a delay. Trump said Iran and the U.S. have been close to deals before, but in his words, this is a little different. The president said the planned strike will be delayed for a, quote, little while while talks take place, adding he hopes that the strike could be put off forever. Meanwhile, the president has also said he is concerned about Ebola. Tammy Trujillo has the story.
13: His comments at the White House Monday came after an American tested positive for the virus in the Democratic Republic of the Congo.
14: I'm concerned about everything, but certainly am. I think that, you know, it's been confined right now to Africa, but it's something that has had a breakout.
13: The World Health Organization has declared the current outbreak in the DRC and Uganda a public health emergency. The American and six others are being taken to Germany for observation. I'm Tammy Trujillo.
12: Vatican News reports that Uganda has decided to postpone its Martyrs' Day, the annual celebration of the martyrs of Uganda, next month. The country's president made the announcement after consulting with health and religious leaders, saying, quote, this decision was made because Uganda receives thousands of pilgrims annually from eastern Congo, which is currently experiencing an Ebola outbreak. To safeguard everyone's lives, he said, it is essential that this important event be postponed. He went on to say, we regret any inconvenience caused, but the protection of life must come first. Police say a shooting at the Islamic Center of San Diego has left three adult victims and two teenage suspects dead. Yesterday's attack at the city's largest mosque is being investigated as a hate crime. Pope Leo yesterday met with Aram I, the Catholicos of the Armenian Apostolic Church, See of Cilicia. From Vatican Radio, Deborah Castellano-Lubov has more.
15: The private meeting marked the first official visit of the Catholicos to Pope Leo, was followed by a moment of prayer in the Urban VIII Chapel of the Apostolic Palace. The Holy Father expressed to the Catholicos of Cilicia his gratitude for his efforts to foster relations with the Catholic Church and for his closeness to the Church of Rome. The Pope thanked him for his personal commitment to promoting theological dialogue between their churches. Pope Leo said he sincerely hopes that despite recent difficulties, that this dialogue will continue with renewed vigor, noting for there can be no restoration of communion between our churches without unity in faith. The Pope said the Catholicos' presence brought to mind beloved Lebanon, which he recalled with fondness visiting last December. Pope Leo observed that for so long the country has shown the whole world that it is possible for people of diverse cultures and religions to live together as one nation, but lamented that it continues to face severe trials. At a time when the unity and integrity of your country are once again under threat, Pope Leo said, our churches are called to strengthen the fraternal bonds that unite not only Christians amongst themselves, but also with their brothers and sisters from other communities in their shared homeland. Your Holiness, Pope Leo continued, I assure you of my daily prayers and of the deep concern I feel for the people of Lebanon and for the churches of the Middle East. Finally, Pope Leo XIV expressed his gratitude that he and the Catholicos ahead of Pentecost would be able to pray together for unity, enduring peace, and to renew the face of the earth. I'm Deborah Castellano-Lubav.
12: Pope Leo's much-anticipated encyclical on artificial intelligence will be released on Monday next week. The Holy See announced yesterday that Magnifica Humanitas, on preserving the human person in the age of artificial intelligence, was signed by Leo XIV on May 15th, the 135th anniversary of Pope Leo XIII's encyclical Rerum Novarum. And new posting limits for unverified accounts are being implemented by X, formerly known as Twitter. The social media platform will now restrict unverified users to 50 original posts and 200 replies per day. There's also a limit of sending 500 direct messages daily. The limits are being put in place apparently to alleviate some of the strain behind the scenes of the site, which says the limits may be temporarily reduced when it experiences heavy site usage. Matt, I am amazed. There are people that actually post 50 times or reply 200 times a day.
11: Well, I see some of these people because half of them are robots telling me that the Catholic Church is terrible, and the other half are robots telling me that I'm not Catholic enough. So, I mean, I guess if those two robots who harass me all day get a little bit of restriction on them, then maybe it'll be a cleaner user experience.
12: I'm flabbergasted. I go on to this site maybe once a day in the morning to see if you've sent me a direct message with some silly post or that. You know what I mean? But
11: yes. Like the Pope doing the 6-7 thing. Yes. That's about it.
12: Yeah. Can we talk about that for a second?
11: Okay.
12: What are your thoughts?
11: Thank you, Pope Leo, for killing the 6-7 trend. Thank
12: it's
11: you.
12: True. Now the that the Pope has you. Done it, nobody's going to do
11: now
12: it.
11: Now it's done.
12: He just made
11: now
12: it
11: now it's
12: uncool.
11: Over. It is peaked. It cannot go any further.
12: I don't know. I got to show
11: Freddie.
12: The Pope
11: has done 6-7. Now everyone on their way to middle school, it's officially been made uncool by the Pope. Never do it again.
12: Guys, it's true. The Pope really did it. He really did. There's video. And it's not AI. Today is Tuesday, May the 19th. So happy to have you along with us here on the Sunrise Morning Show on the EWTN Global Catholic Radio Network. It's 9 past. Joining us again on the Sunrise Morning Show is Father Frank Donio from the Catholic Apostolate Center. Good morning, Father Frank.
3: Good morning, Anna.
12: So we are continuing our series today on parish councils using the new resources that you have available over at the Catholic Apostolate Center. And today we are going to talk about the art of consensus. What is that?
3: Well, Dr. Susan Timoney from the Catholic University of America, who's one of our advisors at Catholic Apostolate Center, in the book and now a course in the service to the parish and church, a formation series for parish pastoral councils, she talks about the art of consensus. And she says, Consensus is not the practice of negotiation or compromise or coming around to Father's way of thinking. Good consensus, as practiced by a parish council, is the fruit of prayer, discernment, and discussion. It is the mark of fidelity of a community committed to responding to the movement of the Spirit within the community. So that's a little different than, you know, I get a bit, you get a bit, and then we'll go forward from there.
12: Well, I did want to ask about that because some people might listen to that and say, yeah, yeah, Father, that is a distinction without really a difference. So first of all, how would you respond to that? Or I guess even better yet, how would you encourage members of a parish council and a pastor to understand this difference so that it's not just like compromising and you know, quid pro quos and things like that?
3: Exactly. And I think there's the key part is the action of the Holy Spirit and discerning what does God want. Often we will, and it sounds terrible, but often we will give that a bit of lip service and we'll have our prayer, but then we get into this pitched battle about our own will. What's God's will in this? Have we discerned that? Have we prayed over that? Have we asked for have we invoked the Holy Spirit and asked and put ourselves in a very clear recognition that the Holy Spirit, you know, what Jesus said, where two or three are gathered in my name, I am there with you. Are we aware and truly recognizing that? That's the key difference than just simply compromise or quid pro quo. That's on the horizontal, human to human. But what about the vertical?
12: I mean,
3: where's God in this?
12: Exactly. I mean, this takes us back to the conversations that we had a few weeks ago when we were talking about Christ-centered collaboration. God has to be at the center of this.
3: God has to be, because when Christ is not at the center, then it becomes all about us. And the church, and we see this in church history, when it becomes all about human doing and human power and human battles and not about God. I'm not saying it's easy. You have to be very, very intentional about that kind of dialogue, that kind of discernment. And it requires a very prayerful stance. That's why Dr. Timoney said that good consensus as practiced by a parish council is the fruit of prayer, discernment, and discussion. Now, discernment includes also getting as much information as you can, and then also discussing together, bringing out all the different aspects of something. But the prayer part, which she leads with, is the most primary and often is the most lost. And what does that mean? Well, how about if we go in church and be at prayer before our meeting, before the Blessed Sacrament, before Christ the Lord in the Eucharist? How often do we do that? Or do we come careening into the meeting and then it's all about us? How do we stop a meeting in the midst of division and maybe go off and have some time of prayer or some time of reflection about an important matter? All right, everyone, let's go in church. Let's go before the Blessed Sacrament room, Blessed Sacrament Chapel, let's say, if the parish has that. And let's take a little time of prayer before we decide this.
12: That's such
3: How often
12: great advice.
3: Do we see that?
12: Oh, it's such great advice, Father. I mean, to be able to bring, I mean, talk about the great equalizer, right? Like, put somebody before Jesus Christ, and all of a sudden you realize just how small you are, and really does call. I mean, at least it would do this to me. I would sit and think, okay, I'm sitting here before the Lord. I better humble myself and make sure that, you know, if there is a big decision to be made, that I am coming to this, you know, I mean, I can say what I need to say and say what I think, but I need to be coming at this with a good dose of humility.
3: Yes. And we should say what we need to say and what we think. That's part of the discussion. Mm-hmm. That is data for the discernment. Because, again, And notice what it says. Consensus is not the practice of negotiation or compromise or coming around the father's way of thinking. So it's not about, oh, I should just acquiesce to what father wants or what this person wants or what that person wants. But instead, no, I name what, because the Holy Spirit is probably moving that. But one needs to be clear. Is this the Holy Spirit or is this simply my will?
12: Yeah. Can you talk about how we can come to have confidence that it is the Holy Spirit that is moving this decision?
3: Well, in some ways, to have it before a decision, you have to go with faith, ultimately. Usually, if something is the correct pathway, then it's confirmed. You get confirmation of your discernment. Ahead of it, it's, have I collected enough data? Have we had significant discussion? Has it been brought to prayer? Going through those various steps in a way that's true and in a way that is authentic and not one that's trying to just simply go with one's own will. You know, has my thought about this adjusted a bit because I've heard the voices of others or learned more about something? So there's not going to be complete certitude. There is, though, going to be peace about a decision. And when one is still anxious, then good discernment has occurred.
12: And believe it. Oh, go ahead.
3: And so therefore, and then after, to see whether it's confirmed.
12: Yeah. Thank you so much, Father Frank Donio. We'll have to leave it there. And you can find the Catholic Apostolate Center linked at sonrisemorningshow.com. Click on the show notes for today. 17 past. We're back with headlines right after this. Anna Mitchell here. Matt and I would like to invite you to join us for a celebration. Sacred Heart Radio, which produces the Sunrise Morning Show in Cincinnati, is celebrating 25 years on the air this year. And Father Wade Menezes, host of Open Line Tuesday, will be our keynote speaker at a banquet June 13th. 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
11: 19 minutes past the hour. Here's Anna with headlines.
12: President Trump says the U.S. has had very big discussions with Iran and confirmed he paused a planned military attack against Iran that had been set for tomorrow. Vatican News is reporting Uganda has postponed its Martyrs Day in June because of the Ebola outbreak happening in eastern Congo. And Pope Leo's much-anticipated encyclical on artificial intelligence will be released on Monday next week.
11: News at the top and bottom of each hour, every weekday morning here on the Sunrise Morning Show. And Anna Mitchell, you've highlighted in the course of this the difficulty of being a weekday morning radio show while trying to track what's happening in the Vatican.
12: Mm-hmm.
11: You know, we got an American Pope. I mean, you would think he would celebrate Memorial Day. I don't know. He is, he's going to be dropping,
12: he's going
11: dropping
12: to,
11: some knowledge,
12: like, I think,
11: on our day off.
12: Like, drop some knowledge.
11: Yes.
12: I've been listening to Hamilton lately, so you got me. Now I'm going to be.
11: Yes. If you don't know Anna Mitchell, now you know. Or you will next Monday.
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8: This is Father Rob Jack with the Heart of St. Paul. When we think about the mystery of God and redemption, sometimes the answers seem a little complicated. St. Paul, however, keeps reminding us that the gospel of Jesus Christ and our redemption is very simple. He says this, "The saying is sure and worthy of full acceptance that Jesus Christ came into the world to save sinners." In other words, sinners could not reconcile themselves to God. Only God could do this. And so he sent his only begotten Son as our Savior to bind us to him in a new and everlasting covenant. Who are the sinners then? St. Paul tells us that he was the first and foremost of sinners, but he was given mercy by Jesus for an example to those who were to believe in him for eternal life. Like St. Paul, Jesus has shown us his mercy so that we too can be an example for those who were to believe in Christ for eternal life. If you or I were the only persons who had ever sinned, Jesus would have come for us and died for us alone. He desires that we have this life. And Paul's joy in sharing this life motivates him to tell others about the mercy of God and to repent from their sins. To be a Christian, we must admit that we are sinners, but God in his great mercy gives us his Son so that the sin that separates us will be replaced by the grace that makes us his children. And this is what comes from the heart of St. Paul.
11: The Sunrise Morning Show continues. I'm Matt Swaim, joined now by Dr. Gabriel Martinez, professor of economics at Ave Maria University. And if you go to thepursuitofwisdom.org, you can find info on a short course on economics and Catholic social teaching that he's a part of. Dr. Martinez, welcome to the show.
9: Thank you very much. It's good to be back.
11: Yeah, it's great to have you here, and we should probably have you on more often because there are people who might look at the church and say, hey, Pope, bishops, Catholics, why don't you focus on staying in your lane and talking about theology and let economists talk about economics? But the church actually has a lot to say about this stuff, right?
9: Absolutely. And the main idea is that all of these decisions, all of these economic decisions are being made by human beings. And human beings, well, we have souls, and therefore every decision that we make is going to be a moral decision at the end of the day. It has to be also, has to be at the same time a technical decision. We can't just pretend that having good intentions and even good formation is going to be enough. We actually have to know our stuff, and that's what the course is about. If you want to know both the technical details of how an economist says that you should make a decision and how the church says that you should think about it, then this is the course for you.
11: Yeah, I'm really glad that you're offering this because I hear all kinds of stuff whizzing around about, you know, economic thought from all kinds of perspectives, right? As an evangelical Christian, you know, I kind of grew up thinking that capitalism was an unqualified good. And, you know, that's the only world I've kind of ever known. And here I am paying $4.50 a gallon for gas at the tank. I mean, there are flaws and problems within capitalism. Of course, the church has come out with guns blazing against communism and some other economic thought. But how does the question of the dignity of the human person drive everything that the church has to say about economics?
9: So if for anybody who wants to know a lot more about this, I would recommend an encyclical by John Paul II called Centesimo Sanus that came out in 1981. And there he asked the question, why did communism fail? Why did it fall apart? We know that some 35 years ago, the Berlin Wall fell, et cetera, et cetera. Why is state socialism such a failure? And he says, well, yes, it's inefficient, no doubt about it. We know that it's inefficient. But why was it inefficient? Because it violated the dignity of the human person. Because it treated people like cogs in a machine. It treated people like just mere molecules within the body politic, instead of treating them with dignity and giving them the ability to choose freely and to think for themselves and to form their families the way that they wanted and to build their businesses or choose their jobs, et cetera, et cetera. On the other hand, and this is something that the church has been very careful about as well, the other extreme also violates the dignity of a human person by just saying, number one, that you don't have to worry about anybody else. The only person you have to worry about is yourself. That is not the way that God built us either. So for a Catholic, for a Christian, really, broadly speaking, it is both sides, who we are as human beings, beloved by God. Jesus died to death, loved us to death, literally. And we have a social nature, and He wants to save us all together. He wants us to build our society together. So it is both these principles of the dignity of the human person and of the common good in our social nature that are important.
11: Well, we have such an interesting model in the church herself, because let's be real. Salvation is not merely an individual pursuit, although you as an individual have some responsibility here. It's also not a pure collectivist pursuit, as though you can just be in the church and do whatever you want and let the chips fall where they may. There is this strange tension between my individual responsibility and my involvement in a body that exists in the church. And the church is actually kind of asking us to extend that same kind of thought and reflection to all kinds of other areas, including economics.
9: You're absolutely right, and the church really is a very good example of all of these things. And just to take that as the idea, the church is not the state, right? The Christian church is not the state, and it's never been the state, and it's always been in conflict with the state. And at the same time, the church never says, hey, you're on your own, we don't care what you do, you shouldn't care about us. It's always been an us. It's always when you are an unique individual, and we love you as a person as you are, and we are ready to die for your salvation. We are ready to, and you should be ready to die for us. It's always been this very fruitful tension between the value of the individual and the value of all of us together as a society. And the Course says, take these ideas and also put them in conversation with what you might learn about economics from a secular perspective, and how do you make decisions? How does an economist make decisions? So when you're reading the news about this merger or that decision or this political policy, it's very important. It's not just interesting. It really is interesting, but it's also very, very important to see where this is all coming from. What is the value of competition? What are the problems with monopoly? What are the value? When should government intervene? When should government not intervene? Having both in your mind at the same time is very important.
11: Yeah, so often in the sort of secular discourse, the question is what works and what does not work, whereas the church is asking a much deeper question than that about all of this. You know, what is good and true and beautiful? You know, is a much mm-hmm. bigger question than just what works. And I imagine there are a lot of listeners who are like, man, I would love to get beyond the cable news back and forth and find out a better way to think about this stuff. So I encourage people to go to thepursuitofwisdom.org. It's linked at sunrisemorningshow.com. Dr. Gabriel Martinez, I'm so glad you're teaching this course, this short course for people. Thank you for your time this morning, and I hope we have you back again soon.
9: Likewise. Have a good one.
11: All right. Again, if you want to get beyond the back and forth, left, right, materialist, utilitarian chaos. Go to Pursuit of Wisdom again soon.
9: Likewise. Have a good one.
11: All right. Again, if you want to get beyond the back and forth, left, right,

Therefore, as we celebrate the memorial of his death and resurrection, we offer you, Lord, the bread of life and the chalice of salvation, giving thanks that you have held us worthy to be in your presence and minister to you. Humbly we pray that, partaking of the body and blood of Christ, we may be gathered into one by the Holy Spirit. Remember, Lord, your church spread throughout the world and bring her to the fullness of charity, together with Leo, our Pope, and Stephen, our Bishop, and all the clergy. Remember also our brothers and sisters who have fallen asleep in the hope of the resurrection, and all who have died in your mercy. Welcome them into the light of your face. Have mercy on us all, we pray, that with the Blessed Virgin Mary, Mother of God,

0: 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He is good to the soul that seeks him. Alleluia.
1: For those who cannot now receive Jesus in the Blessed Sacrament, we offer the following prayer. Most loving Jesus, I adore thee with a lively faith, who art present in this sacrament by virtue of thine infinite power, wisdom, and goodness. All my hope is in thee. I love thee, O Lord, with all my heart, who has so loved me, and therefore I desire to receive thee now spiritually. Come therefore, O Lord, to me in spirit, and heal my sinful soul. Feed me, for I am hungry. 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And let me never be separated from thee, my Saviour, who with the Father and the Holy Spirit livest and reignest, one God, world without end. Amen.
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Saint Michael, the Archangel, defend us in battle. Be our protection against the wickedness and snares of the devil. May God rebuke him, we humbly pray. And do thou, O Prince of the heavenly hosts, by the power of God, cast into hell Satan and all the evil spirits who prowl about the world seeking the ruin of souls. Amen.

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0: Very nice to have you with me. Let me go to Raphael from Spirit Catholic Radio, Nebraska. He has a very straightforward question. The answer to it is yes. However, obviously, there's a lot more variables involved. Hi, Raphael.
1: Hi, Dr. Ray. I'm one of your biggest fans.
0: You are?
1: Yes, sir. I listen every day for about 2 years.
0: Raphael, I don't listen every day, okay?
1: I listen only while I'm at work, so.
0: Right. Well, you're ripping off your employer.
1: No, I deliver mail, so I can listen to the radio. It's okay.
0: You can't say mail, Raphael. You have to say people. I deliver people.
1: Oh. I deliver mail.
0: Yeah, no, not allowed. That's
1: letters.
0: Gender and there you go. That's better.
1: Oh,
0: gender,
1: they're letters. Sorry, I forget.
0: Gender insensitive. You're asking, can stress from a past, you know, having lived through it however long, cause something like ulcerative colitis? Colitis is it can be related to high levels of stress because things change in your body. With high levels of stress, cortisol is released. It's a long-term destructive hormone. Things can happen. There's a cascade of chemicals that happen in your body when you're under chronic stress. Can it cause it? It can make you susceptible to it. It can make it so that you weaken that area.
1: Okay, but, because my stress was when I was a little kid, you know, and I don't want to talk bad on my parents, but I live really rough, and, you know, I'm Hispanic. My parents would hit me a lot, and my mom would be really rough on me. But either way, it didn't happen until 6 years ago, and I had more stress than my mom and dad were. My mom kind of just dismissed me, and my dad dismissed me. But we're good now. It's just they don't wish my kids happy birthday. I have three kids. They haven't wished them happy birthday this year, but that's fine.
0: Raphael, I would be slow to pin that on your childhood.
1: Okay.
0: On that, because you can't know. You're only a sample size of one. You can't know if you would have got ulcerative colitis or not. And if you say, well, there's a chance that they were a factor in this, the problem with that is then that creates ill will or resentment toward your parents, because now I've got this living reminder of my childhood and the way you guys are. You don't even involve yourself with my kids. So I would be slow to do that, because one, you can't know for sure, and two, if you do lean that way, then it just causes resentment. Raphael, call back. This is Dr. A. What a nice time I had with you folks. I appreciate it so very, very much. Thanks, Andrew Kruchek, producer man, Eric Dumont, call screamer. Walk with God. Stay on that walk, I'm telling you.
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8: This is a Messy Family Minute from Mike and Alicia Hernan. 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
11: Family, a prayer that we pray together is a powerful prayer. 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Most Holy Trinity, Father, Son, and Holy Spirit, we love you. 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

0: In confusion and uncertainty, there emerges a guiding light, a beacon that cuts through the darkness. 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
1: Hello, everyone, and welcome to Beacon of Truth. I'm your host, Deacon Harold Burke Sivers, and you're listening on the EWTN Global Catholic Radio Network. So great to be here with you today. So much to talk about today. Lots going on. Well, first of all, I just want to say thank you once again to all the folks last night in Rowena, Texas. You know, St. Joseph's there, just getting the Behold the Lamb tour started. You know, it was a great turnout last night, just a wonderful time with the folks there. You know, I love coming to Texas. And so we're just getting started. So tomorrow night, I'll be in Fayetteville, Texas, at St. John the Baptist Catholic Church from 6 to 8 p.m. Again, that's tomorrow, Wednesday, May 20th. St. John the Baptist Catholic Church in Fayetteville, Texas. And then from there on to Vacherie, Louisiana at St. Philip Catholic Church on Thursday. And then in Baton Rouge, Louisiana, Most Blessed Sacrament Catholic Church on Friday. And then in Shreveport, Louisiana, St. Joseph Catholic Church on Saturday. Then Sunday, I'm going to go see my sister on Pentecost Sunday. And then Monday, St. Teresa Catholic Church in Leeds, Alabama. And then I'm going to spend, I think, half a day at the network there at EWTN and then head up to Hot Springs Village, Arkansas to end this leg of the Behold the Lamb tour. So I'd love to see you. There were some great EWTN people there last night. And once again, as always, when people see me for the first time, they said, oh, we've seen you for years on television. We listen to your show every day, you and Ace, but we thought you were taller. You sounded taller. What does that even mean? You sounded taller. I get that all the time. You know, I was one of the tallest kids in my class in eighth grade and didn't grow another inch. So I've been the same height since the eighth grade. So yeah, I'm actually shorter than people would realize, but that's okay. Still filled with the Holy Spirit. So if you want to catch me on tour, go to my website, deaconharold.com. Click on the schedule button there at the top of the page. You see a list of pilgrimages, speaking, life coaching schedule. Just click on schedule and you'll see exactly where I'd be. Again, would love to meet you guys. Always love meeting EWTN folks. That's the first thing. Second thing, our Holy Father, Pope Leo XIV, is putting out his first encyclical letter called Magnifica Humanitatis, Magnifica Humanitas, which is the magnificence of humanity. I think Lucy, yeah, that's a pretty accurate translation, the magnificence of humanity. It's coming out on the 135th anniversary of Rerum Novarum, the incredible encyclical by his predecessor, a social encyclical. So this one is going to be, I love this, on the protection of human dignity in the age of artificial intelligence. Now, we knew that this was coming, that the Holy Father was going to talk about artificial intelligence. So I am excited to read this encyclical. Here's what we're going to do on Beacon of Truth. So, and we've not done this before, you know, we're ending a few of our series. We have a series on the sacraments, which is going to be coming to an end. Our reflections on the rosary, our life in Christ, that's going to be coming to an end. We're nearing the end of some of our little series that we've been doing. So what I want to do is start another little mini series about Magnifica Humanitas on Pope Leo XIV's encyclical letter, just kind of walking through the encyclical and seeing what the Holy Father says about AI and the way that we, integrate AI into our life, the role it should have in our life, how we should think about AI and all that. I'm really, really excited about this document. So again, it's going to be coming out on May 25th is when it's going to be published. So very excited about that. Magnifica Humanitas, the protection of human dignity in the age of artificial intelligence. So stand by for more on that. And today's topic, the real presence of Christ survives a bombing. So I love this. So We know there's so much war going on in many parts of the world right now, which we should pray and fast that Christ bring peace to those areas of the world, including the Holy Land. You know, it's difficult, if not impossible, to get over there right now for pilgrimages because of everything going on. And, of course, the Middle East. And in Lebanon, you know, the home of Saint Charbel and Saint Marun, you know, two of the pillars of the Maronite or Lebanese Catholic community. You know, so there's some bombing and going on there now. And so in one southern village in Lebanon, they're calling this a miracle. This is in the Church of St. George. So they had to leave the church even in the face of war because the church was bombed. And so the father, he was actually a Melkite Greek Catholic priest in Lebanon, went back to when there was a ceasefire that happened after the bombing. So he went around the church. It was shattered glass, you know. But here's the thing. He found a consecrated host exactly where he had left it weeks earlier. You know, in fact, it did not deteriorate at all after 47 days. He described it as a confirmation of God's enduring presence amidst suffering. That's what I want to talk about today. So in the midst of war, in the midst of bombing, in the midst of even church being partially destroyed, Christ's real presence remains. And that's what I want to talk about today. In the midst of all of the challenges in our own lives, in our own hearts, you know, the war that's going on within ourselves, maybe warring among family members, you know, who are away from the church or turn their backs on God. Maybe the war in ourselves, fighting against temptation to pornography or to alcohol or to whoever it may be. You know, in the midst of all of the chaos, all the turmoil within ourselves and in our country and in the world, there is God's enduring presence with us in that most blessed sacrament. That's what I want to talk about. That's what I want to focus on today. The real presence of Christ in the midst of the chaos in your life. How is God present to you in the midst of all the chaos and the turmoil in your life? Would love to hear from you today. Give us a call, 833-288-EWTN. 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If you're outside of North America, dial 1, then 205-271-2985. 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Just give us your first name and how you're listening, followed by your brief question. Remember that message and data rates may apply. The real presence of Christ. How is he present in the midst of all the chaos and the disorder and, you know, the quote unquote war, the battles that you're fighting in your own life? How is Christ present to you? Just like he was present at this church, St. George Church in Lebanon. After the bombing, the host was found intact, not disintegrated and not changed in any way after almost 50 days. 833-288-EWTN. That's 833-288-3986. I also want to thank the crew that brings you this show every day. Michael McCall and Pedro Quiles will help us out on social media. Matt Kabinski, who will be screening your calls today. And our producer, who is always present and with us, well, at least until next week, Ace McKay. Ace, how you doing, my friend?
2: I'm good. I mean, I do go home sometimes.
1: Yeah, you do. There. Yeah, every once in a while they let you out of there and go home for see your wife a little bit.
2: Yep. So I had a moment. Today was the last day of school. So my son, I promised him that I would take him. He could get something from the drive-thru, and then I'd drop him off. He'd go take his test. And while we were waiting in the car, the music's playing, and he's on his phone like a typical teenager, right? And he's just playing his game or doing his thing, whatever. And all of a sudden, Kansas, Carry On My Wayward Son, comes on.
1: Ooh, great song.
2: And, of course, starts with the a cappella intro. And yep. As much as I can replicate the moment, he immediately looks up at the screen, you know, on the car dash and starts singing because he's a vocalist. So it was a song that not only he knew well enough, even as a teenager, and that song is, you know, just years old, and he just immediately started singing the harmony. And I was like the, as a musician myself, like, I'm like, all right, he's taught well. Like, he's got the baton. He's ready to go.
1: Yeah, oh, that's awesome. That is a great song, though.
2: Yeah.
1: Everything about that song is awesome.
2: Yeah, no doubt.
1: Yeah, yeah. I remember that from the movie Heroes with Henry Winkler, a Vietnam vet with PTSD.
2: Mm-hmm.
1: And that was one of the songs in that movie. So it always reminds me of that.
2: So music brings the families together.
1: That's it. The real presence of Christ survives a bombing, and we're going to talk about how he's present in your life amidst all the chaos and turmoil. 833-288-EWTN. That's 833-288-3986.
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5: Here's a pro-choice argument that always makes me cringe. A fetus or embryo is not alive, it's just a clump of cells, and nobody really knows when life begins. What's your answer to that?
6: Sure. Whether or not something is alive is not a matter of philosophy or religion or politics or personal introspection. What is alive or living is a purely scientific question that science has fully settled, and it's spelled out in nearly every embryology and biology textbook used in just about every medical school the world over. There's overwhelming scientific consensus that from the moment of conception, an embryo fulfills all 8 criteria of biological life.
5: That's right. Criteria like the capacity for growth and metabolism, being responsive to stimuli, reproductive capacity, and homeostasis. So why don't we stick to the most basic scientific facts in this debate? Life begins at conception.
1: All right.
2: Notice the bass line.
1: Yep. Love that.
2: Simple chords.
1: Yep. Slowing it down today. All right.
2: Well, you know, we don't really appreciate a good power ballad, you know?
1: Oh, that's cool.
2: Kind of reminds me, my mom was big on the soaps when I was a kid, so there was always, like, the big piano intros and swells for, you know, the introduction as the logo is, like, spinning, you know, to start her soap opera of choice.
1: Yeah. That's awesome. I love this, the chord change. Chord changes here. There's one. I think it's this next one. Oh, no. No, that's a normal resolution.
2: Yeah.
1: There was one, a couple bars before that just, like, added this little twist. It was really cool.
2: Yeah.
1: I love when songs do that.
2: I love when it's a simple, like a 1-4-5, and then they throw the minor in there. It's
1: something like, exactly.
2: You get that goosebump. I don't know if I told you this story. I'll quickly tell it. Because I'm transparent this way. I was literally in the shop. I was shopping for groceries on Saturday. Had my playlist on. And Donnie Marie's version of Come On Marianne from, like, because their TV show was nothing but covers. But it was a very pinnacle point of my little early budding music career. And so I used to listen, watch it all the time. And there is a drum fill where it goes, Marianne. And then it pauses, and the drums go, dunk, dunk, dunk, ga, ga, ga, ga. Like, it's this big fill, right? And I got emotional. I was like, was this the fill that, like, made me want to play drums? Like,
1: what?
2: It was like, I was like, man, I'm crying at Donnie Marie in the middle of Walmart. What's wrong? What is wrong with you, boy? Get your stuff together.
1: Wow. See, I mean, that's beautiful, though. You just never know those moments, those musical moments that catch you off guard.
2: Yeah.
1: Right? And just think, you know, I mean, I get that. Like I said, when I hear Weekend in New England by Barry Manilow, people are like, wait, Barry Manilow, what? But I'm telling you, I am back in eighth grade. I am back feeling those emotions. Mm-hmm. This girl had a crush. I mean, I'm there.
2: Yes.
1: Whenever I hear that song, I mean, I can feel it. You know, that's why I love how music does. I mean, I actually remember the feeling that I had.
2: Yeah.
1: You know, and that's something that I wish, and I think I mentioned this before, that more young people would discover. You know, like instead of young men particularly looking at women as like objects and things like that, and just that beautiful discovery of the feminine, of the other.
2: Yeah.
1: You know, like, wow, like girls don't have cooties. Like,
2: right.
1: They're pretty cool, you know, and like that just innocent, beautiful discovery, the awakening of your, puberty, you know, the awakening of those genes, that awareness, that beautiful awareness of the other, you know, I just think we lost that, and I would love to recover that again. That'd be awesome.
2: Amen.
1: Yeah. I'm Deacon Harold Burke Sivers, listening to Beacon of Truth. And today we're talking about the real presence of Christ in your life during times of turmoil and chaos. This story was inspired by a Melkite Catholic priest who actually is in a church in Lebanon that was bombed during a war. There was a ceasefire. He was gone from the church for 47 days. He's walking through some of the rubble in the church. First place he goes is where the Blessed Sacrament was kept. And he found the Blessed Sacrament exactly where he left it, unchanged, which means it did not deteriorate or rot or was damaged in any kind of way for 47 days. And the priest is saying that this is miraculous. He goes, this is not strange for us because we believe that's the body of Christ. Mm. You know, this is our faith. And he's not surprised. This is nothing new or unfamiliar. You know, we believe in God's presence in the Eucharist. And so I thought it'd be a great thing to talk about. So in the midst of all the chaos and disorder that's going on in our own lives, in our country, in the world, how is God present to you in your life? How do you recognize, how do you experience God's presence in the midst of the turmoil and the chaos? Give us a call. We'd love to talk to you today. 833-288-EWTN. 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
1: All right. The real presence of Christ in the midst of the turmoil and the chaos and the disorderedness and all the confusion that's going on in our culture. And even, let's be honest, even within ourselves, you know, how is God present to us? Just like he was present in that church that was bombed out, and the priest goes back after 47 days and find the Eucharist completely 100% intact, not disintegrated, not damaged. He's not surprised because that is the real presence of Christ. So he's saying, look, even in the midst of all this war, Christ is present to us. Christ is real to us. How is Christ real to you in the midst of the chaos and disorderedness in your life, or in your family, your situation, your person? 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
7: Welcome. Oh, hello. You're so excited and happy and wonderful, and I know that the God and that shows through your light. And I have the Spirit of God, and I am a Christian, and I go to church, and I go, but it's been dark so long, and I don't know where he is anymore. And I know that's not what you're talking about today, but that's what I feel.
1: No, that's okay. That's okay.
7: So I'm looking.
1: Yeah, you're looking for the light. Here's the thing. I mean, you are not alone in this. Even some of the saints, the great saints, have gone through periods of this kind of darkness in their own. And they're saints in the church. For example, St. John of the Cross, one of his great works is about the dark night of the soul. right? Where we go through times in our life, we don't feel God's presence. Saint Teresa of Calcutta, you know, wrote letters to her spiritual director, where she talks about she felt did not feel God's presence, even in the midst of the incredible work that she was doing with the poor and the alienated and people with lepers and all kinds of diseases, the poorest of the poor that she served and spent her almost her whole life serving them. And for a long time, for years, she did not feel the presence of God. You know, even our Lord on the cross, when he prays Psalm 22, my God, why have you forsaken me? He's praying that Psalm, Mary, for two reasons. One, it's a messianic Psalm of fulfillment. That means it's a psalm that points to Jesus, right? So even though it was written, you know, 700 years before Jesus was even born, this was a psalm written by David that points to Jesus. And the second reason Jesus was praying that psalm, because he was allowed to experience in his human nature, right? He's still fully God, of course, but in his human nature, he was allowed to experience the isolation, the emptiness, the desolation that we've all felt and that you've been experiencing right now. God himself, our Lord Jesus Christ, experienced that. Why? So he could redeem it. To show us that this darkness that we're going through is not the end. It is not the end. That there is a light that will come. You know, and so I'm deeply saddened to hear about this. I went through it myself. You know, at the death of my best friend. Back a little over 20 years now. I mean, I felt anger and darkness and emptiness when I was praying. Words were coming out of my mouth, but I felt nothing. I was angry with God, you know, like, how could this happen? I mean, I've gone through that period myself. And so Mary, you know, please take hope in the Lord. One thing you don't ever want to do is to lose hope in the Lord. What have you been trying to do to dispel some of this darkness in your life, Mary?
7: I've been trying to sing, like, praise him and think of hope and positive. And, you know, I'm just trying to reach the positive stuff and continue my prayers with him at night and during the day, all day long, you know, positive prayers, hope and thanksgiving.
1: Yes, amen. Have you gone to Eucharistic Adoration at all?
7: Yes, I have done that. Yes.
1: Okay. Yeah. I would encourage you to go at least every week, at least for an hour every week to adoration. And just look, all you got to do, Mary, is just pour out your heart to God. God, you said yourself that we are the light of the world and that our light is to shine. That, you know, you said yourself, Lord, don't keep your light under a bushel basket. Put your light on a hill so people can see the good work that we do and give glory to you, oh God. That's what you taught that, Jesus. Jesus, right now, I'm experiencing this darkness. Just pour out your heart to him. Just give him everything of yourself. You know, give him your pain. Give him that darkness because he is the light that will penetrate even the deepest darkness of our hearts and bring us that peace for which we are so longing. You know, but God sometimes allows us to go through these periods, you know, because either we need to learn something or either we need to grow in some way spiritually. Everybody's going to carry a cross. Every single person is going to be carrying a cross. And this is the cross that you're carrying right now, this cross of darkness. But it's not going to last because Christ is the light that penetrates the darkness. And he will bring that light back into your life. You just have to continue to persevere. Keep doing the things, you know, singing, listening to music that lifts your heart. You know, if you play an instrument, maybe that would help. You know, talking with other people in your life that bring you joy, you know, being around a joyful community of faith, all of those things I think could be ways to help.
7: What do you think, Mary? Thank you.
1: Oh, you're most welcome. I'm so grateful and appreciative for your call. And in fact, Mary, I'll tell you this. I'm going to be going to Adoration on Saturday this week because I'm traveling this week. So I think I'm going to get to Adoration on Saturday, and I will pray for you in a very, very special way that God lift this darkness out of your life so you can be that light shining for him. So thank you so much for your beautiful call. And in fact, Joe, on the heels of Mary's question, asks, in light of Mary's call, how do we avoid depending on emotions and feelings as barometers in our spiritual lives? See, emotion and feelings, you know, we have them as human beings. You know, those are things we experience, but they should not dictate or control, you know, our actions and decisions. We should not make actions and decisions based on emotion or feelings, you know, because that gets us into trouble, you know. So, for example, say you get an email, right, that's pretty that's slandering you somehow. Your first reaction, I got to respond back. Blah, blah, blah. No, blah, blah, blah. Hold on. Don't let your emotions, don't let your feelings get in the way. Take a deep breath, count to 10, maybe wait 24 hours, wait till the next day, and then respond the way Jesus wants us to respond, with love, with understanding, with compassion, right? So we have to let our intellect, gain control over our feelings and emotions when it comes to overcoming the darkness. All right, The Real Presence survives the bombing, 833-288-396.
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12: Hi, this is Johnnet Williams. 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
1: All right, couple new beds today. That's awesome.
2: Yeah, you know, trying to mix it up a little bit.
1: All right, nice. I like that. Kind of a... Maybe like, I don't know, what, Ramones or...
2: Sure.
1: Green Day or something like that.
2: The early, like, Billy Idol, when he was in Gen X, when he was Generation X.
1: Oh, yeah. That's right. Yeah, before there's... Rise to Stardom, there, Eyes Without a Face and Rebel Yell and all that. Yeah.
2: It's got, yeah, that beat, that, because he had a drummer that loved to just like tom it. So that's why, like, doing covers by Moni Moni and stuff like that, it fit in his vein, because he had a drummer that could pull it off. And he's like, we just played the first few albums, so what can the drummer do?
1: Oh, I love
2: that. As a lot of bands should be in the mindset, I'm going to say.
1: Well, you know, it's funny because I was watching an interview recently with Wolfgang Van Halen.
2: Yeah.
1: And, of course, everybody thinks with his dad, you know, well, of course, he threw a guitar in his hands when he was 3, you know, that kind of thing.
2: Yeah.
1: But actually, the first instrument that that he learned on was drums. And it was actually Eddie that got him started. Not, you think Alex, his uncle, would get him started on because he's a drummer. Yeah. But no, it was his dad. Who, remember, if you know the story, he started out as a drummer.
2: Yeah.
1: And his brother was the guitar player. And then his brother was the way he switched to pick up the guitar and felt more at home with the guitar. His brother went to drums, and, you know, as they say, the rest is history. So so it's interesting. Eddie Van Halen started off on drums and then was a concert pianist, although he couldn't read music.
2: Yeah.
1: It's just kind of ear that he had. That's when you know you're gifted with God, by mm-hmm. God, when you are able to have that kind of just raw talent and just use it, the way that the way he did. But how he started off his son, he plays all the instruments on his albums.
2: Yep.
1: Every instrument himself, drums, bass, guitar, all on his own. And then, of course, when he tours, he has a band with him.
2: Mm-hmm.
1: But just sort of starting off on the drums is a foundation, you know, for learning all the other instruments.
2: Yeah, which out of his three albums, this newest one, in my opinion, is him, like, comfortable in his own skin. Like, he's shaking off all the Van Halen demons and, you know, all the ridicule of, you know, can this kid play? Can he, you know, live up to the expectation of it? And I feel like people finally see him as his own. Like, he's his own entity. He's the real deal. Just, you know, leave him alone. Let him make his music.
1: Yeah, no, agreed. And, I've been listening. In fact, on the drive here, I was listening to a couple songs that came up in the playlist of his. I'm like, yeah, okay. Mm-hmm. I totally agree with you, coming into his own now, you know, finding his way through and now his own style. In fact, as soon as the song started playing, I knew it was him.
2: Sure.
1: You know, so he's already now this third album has this distinctiveness that you can tell it's a I would say Wolfgang Van Halen song, but Mammoth is the band that
2: was Van Halen's band name before they were Van Halen. So
1: that's right. That's right. Exactly right. Exactly right. How awesome is that?
2: Yep.
1: What's your band's name? Or do you have the last band you were in?
2: My most recent band is Everblades, because we splice together all of our influences. That's where the name came from. Actually, it came from nonsense, and then we gave it meaning later. I've been in bands. The weirdest band name I ever had was a Fizzy Lifting Drink. We were playing a coffee shop, and it was like a one night only. We're like, let's just come up with something weird. And so people kept coming up to the barista asking for Fizzy Lifting Drink, and they're like, no, that's the band playing on stage. And they're like, oh, like, you can go tip them. They would appreciate that.
1: Oh, that's funny. Yeah, the band I was in was The Groove in college, which was, I had so much fun. That was like, it's one of the best times of my life. Playing with those guys. I love all of them. I mean, we're still, well, not as much as communication. You know, we're kind of different seasons in our lives right now. You know, all those years, like 40 years later now after college.
2: But it's brothers for life, right? Like, it's once you've been in a band with people. Yeah, I see old bandmates. Well, I say old. We're all old, I guess. But, like, I see former bandmates, and it's like not a day's gone by. It's like, hey, you still playing? What are you doing? You know, and it's just great.
1: Yeah, it is. That's awesome. I'm Deacon Harold Burke Sivers, listening to Beacon of Truth. And today, we're talking about the real presence in your life in the midst of the disorderness and the chaos. You know, we had in Lebanon, you know, Lebanon and many other places, the Middle East and, other places, war, Africa, is war going on in different places around the world. And in Lebanon, there was a Lebanese village that was bombed, including the Melkite Greek Catholic Church. And so they had to abandon the church for 47 days. And after the bombing was over, there was a treaty, a peace, a ceasefire that was negotiated. And the priest goes back to the church. First place he goes is to find the Eucharist. And he found the Eucharist exactly where he had left it after 47 days. It was not deteriorated, did not change in any way whatsoever. Amidst all the glass and the ruins of the church, here was the Eucharist completely 100% intact. And he's not surprised. Mm-hmm. He said, well, of course I'm not surprised. This is Jesus. This is mm-hmm. our Lord, present body, blood, soul, divinity in the Eucharist. But many people are calling him miraculous. So I thought it'd be great to talk today about in the midst of the disorderness and the chaos and the darkness and other things going on in our life, how is Christ present to us? How is he really present? Many people are calling him miraculous. So I thought it'd be great to talk today about in the midst of the disorderness and the chaos and the darkness and other things going on in our life, how is

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1: 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Just give us your first name, how you're listening, followed by your brief question. Remember, when you're texting, that message and data rates may apply. Again, we're talking about the real presence of Christ surviving a bombing at a church in southern Lebanon, a Melkite Greek Catholic church. The priest returned to the village following a ceasefire that came into effect. They had to leave the village, of course, the church as well, during the bombing. Upon re-entering the church after 47 days, he was surrounded by shattered glass and some other ruins, but he discovered the consecrated host exactly where he had left it 47 days earlier. And despite no one being present there in the church, he said that it was a confirmation of God's enduring presence with his people. So I thought it'd be great to talk about this topic today. How is God present to you? Like, really present in the midst of the chaos or the turmoil. Maybe you just got some really bad news and you're kind of in a place of confusion and darkness right now. You know, how is God present to you in that moment? How, when your kids are away from church and you're just anxious, or maybe you're just feeling anxiety or stress about something going on in your life right now, how is God present to you? You know, how do you experience God's presence? And I think the story brings that out, because again, after 47 days, the host was 100% completely intact. It did not deteriorate. There's no scientific explanation for why the host did not deteriorate or spoil or have algae or bacteria or anything. Completely 100% intact. And of course, the priest is not surprised. For us, this is not strange, because we believe that this is truly the body of Christ. This is our faith. This is nothing new or unfamiliar to us. We believe, truly believe, in God's real, true, abiding presence in the Eucharist. And, you know, and he says that this is actually a sign of great hope. And this is what I want to hear from you. How is Christ a sign of great hope for you in the midst of the turmoil? This priest said, it is true that there is destruction, but there is also an encounter with Jesus. He said Jesus waited 47 days without the presence of another human being. He waited 47 days to have that re-encounter with his people. So I'd love to hear how Christ is present to you, how you encounter Christ truly present in your life in the midst of chaos, in the midst of disorderness, in the midst of confusion. Because we've all been there. Every single one of us has been there. And so it's easy to lament. It's easy to despair. It's easy to give up hope. But yet, in the midst of all of that, imagine Jesus going through on his way to Calvary, right? The Via Dolorosa, right? The stations of the cross, and everything he endured, the scourging, all of it out of love for us. And that darkness that he endured that for us. He died for us, not that we don't have to die, but that death is not the end. Death is not the end. So it feels like that maybe when you're going through something right now, but I think I guess you can call it a Eucharistic miracle, the Eucharist surviving a bombing in the church completely 100% intact after 47 days. This is something that's miraculous, and God wants to bring that same miraculous love, his incredible, unfathomable divine mercy into your life. And would love to hear how Christ is truly present to you. How do you encounter, how

0: Have you encountered Christ in the midst of the turmoil and the darkness and the confusion in your life? 833-288-EWTN. That's 833-288-3986. You know, he also noted, Father, as he was surveying the church, obviously the first place he went was to the Eucharist, right, to the host. And of course, he found it, as I mentioned, completely intact. But he also noted there was a statue of the Virgin Mary that remained standing amidst the devastation. And he described when he saw the statue of the Blessed Virgin Mary still standing after the devastation, the bombing, and the ruins in the church. He described the Blessed Mother as the mother who awaits her children. Right? Oh, I love that. So there's Christ present in that church that was bombed out, and a statue of the Blessed Virgin Mary also there intact after the bombing in the church. You know, so that is absolutely awesome. You know, that Christ is present in the midst of turmoil, in the midst of destruction. You know, I read this story, of course, National Catholic Register. And that's, in fact, you know, I don't watch television, you know, but where do you get your news? Where do you find out about stuff? National Catholic Register. Very simple. You know, EWTN. You know, every once in a while, I'll watch EWTN Nightly News. Again, I'm not a news watcher and that kind of thing, but I'll watch that or National Catholic Register. So this story gave me so much hope. It filled my heart with so much joy to know that God is present and active with his people, even in the midst of everything going on in our lives. And would love to hear how Christ is really, truly present to you in the midst of the darkness and chaos going on in your life right now. How do you truly encounter Christ, who is the light that penetrates the darkness? 833-288-EWTN. That's 833-288-3986. You know, so I love the fact that Jesus survived, the Blessed Mother survives, and guess what? We will survive. Whatever you're going through, we will get through it. You know, when I went through a couple of dark places in my life, I didn't think I was going to, I didn't see the end. Because when you're in the midst of it, you're like, how am I going to get through this? How is this going to work? How am I going to, and again, it's easy to despair and lose hope. But I look at the crucifix, and that gives me the consolation. That's why I wear the crucifix, as I'm wearing it right now. You know, in fact, I have the miraculous medal, which I wear together with my crucifix. I always wear them together, crucifix and miraculous medal. This reminds me, just like Father saw in the church, the statue of Mary survived and the host survived, that Mary is always close with her son. And since we are brothers and sisters with Christ, that means we are also children, adoptive children of the Blessed Mother as well. So she is also someone that stays close to us in the midst of the darkness and the chaos. 833-288-EWTN. That's 833-288-3986. Lucy is calling from Texas, listening on Guadalupe Radio. Lucy, welcome to Beacon of Truth.
1: Hello?
0: Yes, hello. Great that you're here.
1: Thank you. Well, I was listening to you all, and something came through my through me back in 2025. I went through a dark area, really dark. I lost my husband. I lost my brother in January, and a week later, I lost my husband. Two or three months later, I had a son that went to prison. And through everything that I went through, I really felt like it was dark, but because going to believing in my faith and going to Holy Hour and just submitting myself to God, he helped me through all of this. And, you know, yes, I miss my husband. Yes, I miss my brother. Yes, my son is fixing to get parole and come back home. And, you know, we all carry heavy crosses, and I know my son has and did and is, but, you know, God has a plan for all of us, and I am at peace. I am at peace, and I know that my husband and my brother, they are at peace. So I just wanted to share that God is good. And through everything, I know God doesn't leave me.
0: Yes. Amen. Thank you so much for that beautiful sharing of your experience there, Lucy. You know, it's never easy to lose someone that you love. I mean, I lost my parents, my mom in 09 and my father in 2016. And, you know, I think about them and I miss them every single day. But you know what, Lucy, your call reminds all of us who have lost people that we love that the death is not the end. Like you said, they're at peace. And our hope is that we continue to live our lives in such a way that we will, because we'll see them again. Yes, they're gone from us, but thanks be to God, you know, God willing, we will see them again and be able to spend eternity with them before God in heaven. That is the hope that brings us joy. That is the hope that shatters despair and darkness. You know, and that in order to get to God, we have to die. You know, I don't necessarily don't want to die, but it's inevitable. And you know, it's something that's a part of life. And I'm so grateful to hear how you've accepted this, you know, and you're at peace with it now. Obviously, it was difficult when you're going through it. And the hope now is in your son that hopefully he's turn his life toward God while he was incarcerated. I know many young men and women, but most of the men I know are young men that have been incarcerated, have turned their lives around. That some of them even say that incarceration was the best thing that could have happened to them because that brought them closer to their faith. That got them, that gave them the time to truly know and experience the love of Jesus. You know, so hopefully that will be the case for your son. And that your son can become a more of a beacon of light, both in your life and in his life as well. Thank you again, Lucy, for your absolutely beautiful call, which I hope inspires people to continue to have a strong faith and hope in Jesus and his presence among us. And would love to hear from you today. We're talking about what the priest in the Melkite Greek Catholic Church in Lebanon is calling a miracle. The host surviving for 47 days in a church that had been bombed out. And the only things that survived were the host, the without any deterioration, any sign of mold or any kind of destruction whatsoever. The host completely 100% intact and a beautiful statue of the Blessed Virgin Mary. And would love to hear in the midst of the turmoil and the chaos in your life how Christ is present to you, you know, how you encounter Christ in the midst of everything going on in your life. 833-288-EWTN. That's 833-288-3986. Sharon is calling from Minnesota, listening on the EWTN app. And if you don't have the app, that is a great way to stay in touch and stay close with EWTN and all its amazing content. Sharon, welcome to Beacon of Truth. Sharon, are you there?
2: Yes, I am.
0: All right. Well, great to hear from you today.
2: I wanted to comment on one of the callers from a few minutes ago. She had lost somebody and was going through some dry times. Mm-hmm. Instead of looking at things from her point of view, tell her to try and look at it from her friend's point of view, the one that passed away. He's now with God.
0: Yeah, I mean that's definitely our hope and our prayer that all of those that we love who have died, as the priest says at Mass, who those who have gone before us, marked with the sign of faith. You know, from their perspective, yeah. I mean, it's hard to see that from in a sense from their perspective because you know they're gone, you know, but. You bring up a good point, you know, that if they definitely died in God's friendship, if they died in a state of grace, of sanctifying grace, maybe after a stop in purgatory to remove all those last vestiges of the attachments to sin, that, you know, God willing, they will spend eternity with God forever in heaven, you know, so that is a good place to be. You know, and so, yeah, there's definitely hope. looking at it from their perspective. And we can always ask for prayers. We can pray for them and ask for their prayers as well. You know, so that's a beautiful way to also stay close to them. And, you know, there's even been some people. In fact, I talked to someone yesterday who they just wanted a sign that their loved one was okay. You know, and this person told me that there was a decision that, you know, their mom had. I remember what it was, their mother had died, and they were making a decision about whether to sell a house or not. And you know, the wife thought they should stay, and he wanted to leave. So he asked his mother, because that's the house he grew up in. He's asked his mother for help, for a sign, and he had this overwhelming smell of flowers. And it never happened before. And he said, okay, we need to stay. And so they decided to stay in the house. You know, so sometimes God will, you know, through our love, will give us signs. And so don't be afraid to ask. And if you don't get one, that's okay. That doesn't mean, you know, that they're not okay. But sometimes ask for a sign to just to show a little sign. I remember once myself, I was in severe pain, physical pain, and I cried out to my mom. Just like a kid crying out, mommy, you know, like when you're hurt, you cry for your mother. I just instinctively did that. And within minutes, the pain went away and never came back. You know, so, I mean, I think sometimes God does give us those beautiful signs that he is with us and that our loved ones are okay. So, Sharon, what a beautiful call and a beautiful reminder, you know, that even though that they're dead, that they're still alive. We forget that. You know, that those who have gone before us are, in fact, I would say the ones that are in heaven, the saints that are in heaven, not just the canonized saints, but all those who have died who are in heaven. We don't know who all they are, but if they're in heaven, they're in a sense more alive than we are because they're in the presence of God. Right. So, yeah, absolutely. Wonderful reminder. And would love to hear from you today. We're talking about the real presence of Christ survives a bombing. We got a text from Annabelle. Annabelle was listening on Guadalupe Radio and sent us a text message. Again, a great way to communicate with us here on Beacon of Truth. She says, Guadalupe Radio in Houston, she liked caller Mary's call, who had the dark night of the soul. She had one as well last Christmas. Due to feeling isolated and lonely without family. We've all been through that. We're at a place, maybe a time of year, Christmas and holidays, where we're without family. You know, I think about our soldiers serving overseas. You know, so I leaned into the pain. Journaling my experience and staying close to Jesus pulled me out of it 6 weeks later. It was him, Jesus, deepening my relationship with him. Don't despair or fear these times. Great words of wisdom from Annabelle. Leaning, now there's a spiritual, I used to sing in the gospel choir in college. We've come this far by faith, leaning on the Lord. Absolutely love that. All right, my friends, tomorrow is Wednesday. You know what that means? Word of God Wednesday. Grab your Bibles, my friends. Tomorrow we break open God's Word for Pentecost Sunday, the coming of the Holy Spirit. 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The Father and the Son and the Holy Spirit. Amen.
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4: This is a Did You Know moment with Sandra McDevitt. Did you know the origin of the word blessing? The word blessing appears over 100 times in the Old Testament. The original biblical Hebrew word means cistern, which overflows the aqueduct, the water sustaining life. The first time the word blessing is used in the Old Testament is the fifth day of creation. God blesses the fish and the birds, tells them to be fruitful and multiply. A few verses later, he blesses Adam and Eve with the same words. It's about generating life. God, who is the ultimate source of life, is telling them to also be a source. In the New Testament, John chapter 4, verse 5, Jesus says, "Whoever drinks the water I give will become a well of water springing to eternal life." A very cool connection to the Old Testament. 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
5: I recently met someone who said she had a sin that she just didn't know how to confess. "Just sit down in confession and say it," I told her. "And if that's hard, write it down and hand it to the priest. He'll take it from there." As I gave that simple advice, it struck me that one of the things we're most criticized for is that our prayer can become too ritualistic as Catholics. Yet ritual is one of the greatest things about Catholicism. We can just show up and go through the motions, and God does the rest. And even if your heart is weak and your mind is distracted, God knows how to do His part. Need spiritual food? Get to Mass and God will feed you. Mourning a death? Go to a funeral and God will walk you through your grief. Carrying guilt around? Go to confession, speak your sin, and leave a new person. That takes some of the pressure off, doesn't it? This is Chris Stefanik from RealLifeCatholic.com on EWTN Radio.
6: This is Dale Alquist. When G.K. 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When we confess our sins, our souls are wiped clean. We get to start all over again.
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1: It's 78 degrees with 27% humidity.
6: Global culture at large, when it pertained to racial ideology, and in this case the civil rights movement, had a global impact. And so I was brought up with that heritage, Martin Luther King Jr., Malcolm X. And it took a lot of growing up to realize that we canonize people so quickly because we have a sentimental read of history. One of the things I want to highlight in my commentary today on Malcolm X is that for Catholics, we have an obligation to read history through the lens of the teachings of the church, which means we can acknowledge failures where failures have happened. But we can also acknowledge that movements are rarely ever perfect. God uses broken movements to achieve great good, and I will be the first to acknowledge that. But we also need to acknowledge that, unfortunately, some of the driving forces behind these movements warrant serious moral concern. Some of the communist and socialist ideologies that drove parts of the civil rights movement, or in the case of Malcolm X especially, the overt reverse racial vitriol that drove especially his earlier career, if you will, in the civil rights movement. You see an evolution in his life. You see a softening in his rhetoric. Eventually, the hatred gives way a little bit. He doesn't stop being fierce, but the hatred gives way a little bit to a willingness to dialogue a concept of brotherhood. So I want to start there. I want to talk about that. I think it's an important concept for us to understand and grapple with. And then after that, we will speak with Father Dave Tomaszicki. With Fulton Sheen and his impending canonization, we would be wise to revisit his writings on battling demons. Father Dave Tomaszicki joins us with more. We're going to begin this hour, however, by talking with Dr. Gregory Popchick. A deacon in charge of seminary formation told Greg, "We no longer assume Catholics know how to pray because we simply don't. And so we have an obligation to know how to pray, to learn how to pray so that we can become a praying people and a praying family." All this we talk about after the headlines.
7: Thank you, Marcus, and good afternoon, everyone. This is your Ave Maria Radio News for Tuesday, May 19th. It's the feast of St. Pope Celestine V. And today's news is brought to you by Visiting Angels, providing loving care and assistance for seniors in need at visitingangels.com. President Trump says he was an hour away from making the decision to attack Iran. He made the comment to reporters this morning, saying he got the call from Middle Eastern leaders saying they think a deal could be close. Trump said the leaders asked for a couple of days to continue talks. More details are being revealed after a shooting at the Islamic Center of San Diego. Two teenage shooters and three adult victims died during the attack. Yesterday, a woman called police to say her teenage son had left their home with her car and several guns. Minutes later, police got a call about the shooting at the Islamic Center. G7 finance ministers and central bank governors are gathering in France this week. They're focusing on the economic impacts of the Iran war, as well as the IMF's forecasts calling for a slowdown in global growth and higher inflation next year. And a statue of the Blessed Mother remained unscathed from a fire that severely damaged portions of the Mother of Christ Specialist Hospital in Nigeria. Sister Marie Igwe told ACI Africa that the fire broke out around 10 p.m. after most of the staff had left. She also said the fire was likely caused by a power surge linked to unstable electrical supply in their region. She also attributes the fact that medical records were spared to the intercession of the Blessed Mother. From the AveMariaRadio.net news desk, I'm Dan McGraw.
8: Good afternoon, welcome back. I'm Marcus Peter. A deacon in charge of seminary formation recently told Greg Popchak that we no longer assume Catholics know how to pray, including applicants to the seminary. They know how to say prayers, but they have no personal prayer life. Greg joins us with some simple steps to starting personal prayer. Greg is no stranger to this program. He's the founder, executive director of the Pastoral Solutions Institute and CatholicCounselors.com. He is also, with his bride Lisa, one of the co-hosts of More to Life, co-produced by Ave Maria Radio and EWTN, and the producers of the Catholic HOM, Catholic Home App, helping Catholic families thrive. Greg, always a joy to speak with you. How are you?
9: I'm doing well. Great to be here, Marcus. Thank you.
8: It's always good to reconnect with you. And I want to start by asking if you could go through, if you recall some time ago, this is how my bride and I learned it, you created this acronym PRAISE for developing a personal prayer life. If I may ask you to walk through that for our listeners.
9: Of course. Yeah, so P-R-A-I-S-E. P is for praise and thanksgiving, where we just kind of start by acknowledging the good things that God has done in our lives and all the good that God is, you know. Mm-hmm. So that's the difference. Thanksgiving is when we thank God for specific things. Praise is when we acknowledge his qualities. R is repentance, and we're talking about, you know, couple and family prayer. So when we say repentance, it doesn't mean, you know, full-scale confession. It's just, you know, Lord, I'm really sorry for that time that I, you know, maybe spoke unkindly to my wife or was a little less than patient with my kids. You know, help me to do better tomorrow, that kind of thing. A is ask for your needs, and we're all pretty good at that, but just basically, you know, asking God for whatever our concerns are.
8: Yeah.
9: I is interceding for others. S is seeking his will. So do we have big questions that we're wrestling with that we want to kind of reflect on that you know, aren't just for a kind of a one-off sort of a prayer, but really more of something that we want to take to prayer daily until we can really clarify what God's will for our lives is. And then E stands for, end while promising to listen. Basically, recognizing that prayer doesn't end when we say amen, but that God continues the conversation with us because he speaks through experience, right? And so what I want to be able to do, because he speaks and things come into being, so I want to be able to listen to him in the things that happen to me through the day and really be asking myself, what's the Holy Spirit saying to me through the events of the day, so that when we get back together to pray, I can maybe share a little bit about that.
8: Can I ask you to comment, just based on your experience and insight, why do you think it is that we as a Catholic community, especially amongst lay people, on the one hand presume that every Catholic knows how to pray, but on the other hand, many don't?
9: Yeah, and that's a difficult one for me to answer. I mean, honestly, because I was raised in a way that really emphasized personal prayer as well as formal prayer. And my understanding was always that, you know, we begin with that personal relationship with God, but then the formal prayers of the church help us to deepen that prayer life and teach us to, for example, pray about things that we would never think of praying about. For example, a happy death, or that God would forgive us of this or that, or, you know, really all the things, or reflecting on the life of Christ. For example, in the rosary, you know, I might be, you know, happy to talk about all my concerns and worries and frustrations with God, but to think about those deeper things, it requires a structure. And that's what the formal prayers of the church enable us to do, to take that personal prayer life and go deeper with it. But I think that Catholics have learned that those formal prayers are to stand in place of a personal relationship in some way. And I think that's well-intentioned. I think, you know, people want to pray, and so this is how we learn to pray, and so we say those things.
8: Right.
9: But I think, in effect, it's a little bit like, you know, if my wife asked me, hey, Greg, do you love me? And I said, shall I compare thee to a summer's day? Thou art more lovely and more, you know, and more temperate. Or, you know, if my kid asked me to play with him, I said, two roads diverged in a yellow wood, and I took the road less. You know, I mean, it's okay, but it misses the point, right? So I think we've learned as Catholics that to pray means to say certain formulaic things that are really beautiful and efficacious, and also meant to take our prayer life deeper. But we mistake that for a personal prayer life. And that's what that seminary formator was talking to us about.
8: That's funny, because I've used both those poems practically in both those ways.
9: Yeah.
8: Now,
9: oh Don't mark us.
6: You know
9: we'll
6: me
9: talk
6: well.
9: Later.
6: So let's talk about the fact that that language of intimacy, Greg, for a lot of our listeners right now, it's a trepidatious struggle to even want to think about approaching personal prayer. So knowing that acronym provides a framework and a structure, but can you help us with a kind of mindset, a kind of emotional approach, if you will?
9: Yeah, and this is something that I always did intuitively, but I never really knew how to explain it until I read an interview with a spiritual writer, Sarah Clarkson. Mm-hmm. And she was talking about her struggle with her personal prayer life with her spiritual director. And the spiritual director suggested something that I thought was really quite profound. He said, all that self-talk that you do, all those thoughts that go through your head all day long, mm-hmm. put Lord in front of them and make it into a prayer. So, you know, you wake up in the morning like, I feel grungy and I don't like that. I'm grumpy about the day. And I say, Lord, I just feel gross and I'm grungy and I don't want to stand. I'm miserable about the day. Can you please help me? It's looking beautiful sun. Lord, thank you for that beautiful sunrise. You just stick Lord in front of those self-talk and those thoughts in your head. And all of a sudden you've got a constant ongoing dialogue with God going on. That's personal prayer. You know, we're having all these words go through our head all day. Why don't we just give them to God? I mean, that's really what 2 Corinthians 10:5 is all about, where it talks about, testing every thought and making it obedient to Christ.
6: Right.
9: So instead of just keeping those thoughts to ourselves, let's keep up that running dialogue with God. And it allows us to kind of be everyday active mystics, in a sense, where we're just bringing all of our thoughts and concerns and feelings and experiences to God in that constant discussion throughout the day. And all of a sudden, I've got this deep, rich, quasi-mystical prayer life.
6: And once again, you're reminding us that family prayer life, prayer life for the laity, shouldn't look like the cloistered monastic model of prayer.
9: No, it shouldn't. And that's another thing altogether. But I do think that even there, right? For example, that seminary formator who was telling us, that Catholics, they don't assume that Catholics pray anymore, including seminarians. Even the monastic prayer life has to begin with personal prayer.
6: Right.
9: Right. So the presumption there is that this person who's entering the monastery has a deep and personal relationship with Christ, who wants to take it even deeper using these other forms of prayer and this monastic rule of life. But it doesn't stand in the place of that. And so, even there, it all begins with that personal running dialogue with the Lord that we should be having all the time, that then the formal prayers help us to take deeper.
6: Yeah. And this language of having a personal relationship sounds like you're trying to make Jesus your buddy, so to speak. But in a real sense, this is what it's about. It's intimacy. It's friendship. It's constant dialogue. That's how you build a personal relationship.
9: Yeah, I mean, we don't ever forget who Jesus is. I mean, mm-hmm. He is our Savior. He is our Redeemer. He is our King. He is all of that.
6: Yeah.
9: But he also says that he wants to be friend.
6: Right.
9: No longer slaves. I call you friend. That's what Jesus said. So, sure, it's kind of, kind of derogatory to think of Jesus as a buddy and something,
6: right,
9: but he's presented himself as a friend,
6: right.
9: As someone who we can bring everything to and who wants to know us inside and out and doesn't want anything to be kept from him. And so this idea of using that kind of self-talk as a prayer, I think, is a really profound and simple way to begin to get a toe in the water of that kind of meaningful, intimate, personal prayer life that allows God into all the parts of yourself that maybe you've been keeping him out of because they aren't covered by formal prayers and they're not pretty to look at.
6: Okay, so we've talked about those interior dialogues. What about for parents listening right now who want to take the first step in building a kind of family prayer liturgy?
9: Well, I think that that acronym PRAISE is something that we really like to kind of teach families,
6: mm-hmm.
9: Because it allows us to kind of have a framework, but still bring our own thoughts and our own feelings to the thing. So as a family, gathering around, you want to start. And this is a great way, by the way, to teach individual prayer. You sit as a family and you go through that acronym one at a time and just ask questions. Okay, what do you want to thank God for today? What do you want to ask his help with? And go through the whole thing.
6: Greg, always.
9: And we talk about this more on Catholic Home. Sorry, I mean to interrupt you.
6: Oh, no, you're good.
9: This is exactly what we do on the Catholic Home app at Catholic HOM.
8: 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I'm Marcus Peter.
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6: Good afternoon and welcome back. I'm Marcus Peter. Malcolm X was born on May the 19th, 1925. I wanted to think about his legacy, just given my heritage. His birthday still, unfortunately, forces America to look at one of its deepest historical wounds. His life exposed the national habit that we speak eloquently about liberty, but unfortunately, the era in which he spoke was an injustice that should never have happened. Although, that being said, the more grievous injustice of today is factually abortion. The civil rights movement was right when it insisted that every human person possesses a dignity prior to the state. The state may recognize that dignity through law, but it cannot create that dignity by means of its force or legislation. That's the anthropological center of the matter of the human person. Man is made in the image of God. His any categorization, skin color, ancestry, what have you, none of that matters. The church has already said this. Modern politics borrows from Catholic sentiment without attributing the full Catholic image and context. For example, the Second Vatican Council taught every type of discrimination must be overcome because it violates God's design for the human person. This is Gaudium et Spes 29. Consequently, the civil rights movement's greatest achievement was its insistence that the law must stop treating created persons as civic inequalities. Because the color of a man's skin doesn't really define the substance of their character and capacity, the moral reality of their soul. Malcolm X entered that struggle through a tremendous amount of anger. And his anger had real historical causes, I can acknowledge that. The segregation he was facing was a public regime of insult with police power. He saw what respectable America wanted hidden beneath things like committee language. And so he named the condition the ballot or the bullet. Black Americans were victims of Americanism, not beneficiaries of its promises. Now, I want to be clear here that there has to be a very sound biblical take to all this, which we'll draw to. But Malcolm X's evaluation is crucial because he understood that a nation can praise freedom while allowing whole neighborhoods to be suspicious of the language of that freedom. But his early worldview was deeply flawed. The Nation of Islam gave him, unfortunately, more anger than was necessary. It gave him a racial theology. And that theology will never heal a wounded nation. His denunciation of what he called white America often moved beyond moral indictment into a spiritual poison. That's one of those impressive achievements. Hatred gets baptized, and then, unfortunately, the person who perpetrates it risks being governed by that hatred. But to be sure, Malcolm is remembered as one of the greater proponents of the civil rights movement. He refused to freeze his mind at the stage that first rescued him from destruction. As Manning Marable argues in Malcolm X, A Life of Reinvention, Malcolm's public identity was remade. He endured conflict, but he studied. He had some betrayal, he underwent pilgrimage, and he reconsidered his moral positions. The man who once preached racial separation later returned from Mecca with an imagination that wanted more of a concept of brotherhood. In the autobiography of Malcolm X, he described seeing Muslims of many complexions join together in prayer, and he wrote that the experience forced him to rearrange much of my thought patterns. Now, that sentence, in some sense, is the beginning of a practical wisdom. Malcolm's mature insight, or his insightful maturity, I should say, came through the painful recognition that his racial hatred was itself an injustice, that he could expose the injustices of society at the time, but also provide an architecture for real reconciliation without perpetrating a reverse racism. Now, he stayed fierce. His rhetoric remained fierce. He was still suspicious of what he called American self-congratulation. But his later words had a bit more gentleness, a universal range. He began to speak of human rights, not racial revenge. And that's why the civil rights movement can be looked at from a particular perspective. Martin Luther King, he expressed the moral urgency of that struggle as well. His letter from Birmingham jail, he wrote, "Injustice anywhere is a threat to justice everywhere. The moral order cannot be suspended locally. We either have a ubiquitous application of the moral principle, or, frankly, the nation itself gets corrupted by injustice." So that movement gave America the Civil Rights Act, the Voting Rights Act, wider educational opportunity. I can go on and on. But it also gave a legal culture for where a black Asian immigrant, like myself, could marry my Caucasian Midwestern bride without duress of law or the contempt of public authority. That's no small thing. And so I am grateful for that heritage. But at the same time, I want to draw this to a Catholic perspective, because I'm not a black Asian immigrant first, neither is my bride a Caucasian Midwestern woman first. We are both Catholics, children of God. That is who we are. That is what we do. That is the beginning and end of our identity. If we are truly Catholics reading the entirety of the civil rights era, we have to jettison any sentimental historical read. Good causes very often throughout history attract bad philosophies and wounded people. And those people can be tempted to embrace any weapon in the cause of their victory. Some activists drew upon Marxist categories. These reduce human persons to class conflict or power location and revolutionary usefulness. Karl Marx and Friedrich Engels wrote in the Communist Manifesto, "The history of all hitherto thinking existing society is the history of class struggle." That claim is seductive and drove a lot of civil rights rhetoric. The church rejects that reduction because we're not economic units. We're also not racial units. We're not revolutionary instruments. We are children of God, period. Pius XI stated the matter bluntly in Quadragesimo Anno. He wrote, "Religious socialism, Christian socialism are contradictory terms. Any theory that's built upon materialist conflict is not in communion with God's worldview. It has no place in it." So the civil rights movement attempted to get the person right, but only whenever it appealed to the biblical vision of the human person. Things like human dignity, natural law, moral equality. But it went wrong whenever it allowed liberation to become racial resentment and, you know, to program it. whenever it exchanges the biblical vision of reconciled persons for the revolutionary habit of right now what we're seeing, permanent accusation of those who are quote-unquote descended of slave owners, we have to be careful here. The entire intent behind the movement was supposed to be equality for all, not a reverse racism so that we can perpetrate the ills that were done generations ago by people who are not even alive right now. Malcolm X is an important individual, but he's also a warning. We cannot be complacent to injustice, but we cannot give ourselves to ideological captivity. He was right to condemn cowardly moderation, but he was wrong whenever his rhetoric made racial vitriol his morality. He was right to demand responsibility in the social sphere, but he was wrong, especially in his earlier worldview, when he treated brotherhood as something that could only be limited by your blood ancestry in a particular race. In the autobiography of Malcolm X, he said, "I am for truth no matter who tells it. I'm for justice no matter who it is for or against." That ought to be our principle in a grander scale with God. Because even in his earlier instincts, Malcolm eventually realized that he needed to move closer to the moral grammar of the Catholic Church. The Church has led the world most faithfully. She's taught that every human person receives dignity from creation to and redemption. And so race, empire, class, none of these things matter in terms of human dignity. The history has always done right when she obeys the Catholic Church. History has always done wrong when she deviates from the Catholic Church. And we've seen that time and time again. And so for Catholics, the final answer for building a civilization of love is not racial romanticism or racist cynicism. The final answer is that we are made in the image and likeness of God. This is the Catholic worldview. We honor what was rightly achieved, we critique what deviates from Christ's image, and more than anything, we stand true for what the Church teaches is true justice. Stay tuned, I'm Marcus Peter.
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6: Good afternoon, Ed. Welcome back. I'm Marcus Peter. I'm joined by a priest who has been on this program before to talk about his book on Fulton Sheen. And the beautiful thing is, as the beatification is moving forward splendidly, this is a time to revisit that conversation. Father Dave is in the studio with us. Father Dave Tomasicki, Catholic priest for the Archdiocese of Detroit. He used to be a licensed journeyman plumber before he became a Catholic priest. He went to Ave Maria University and then Sacred Heart, and now here he is with the Archdiocese of Detroit. He is also the author of On the Demonic by Archbishop Fulton Sheen he edited and compiled the book, and it's published by Emmaus Road. Father, thank you for joining us. How are you?
23: I'm doing well. I try to keep the plumber thing a whole secret, you know. But no, everyone knows that. But yes, I was a licensed plumber.
6: You're funny, Father. Let's talk about the concept of the demonic in general. And I'm going to phrase the question this way. It's easy for us to err on a few extremes. On the one hand, we can hyper-sensationalize the concept of the demonic, and we all know anywhere from individuals to groups who I think we fashion ourselves as a bit of a Ghostbusters of the Catholic world type mindset. But then on the flip side, there are those who flat out ignore the reality of the spiritual. So based on Sheen's wisdom and your own wisdom, Father, just speak to that, please.
23: Yeah, and then so on top of that, I've noticed recently more and more. So a couple years ago now, I had my 20th class reunion, and I went to public school, and there were a lot of guys who were like, "Oh, you're a priest? Have you ever done an exorcism?" Like, wow, you know. So, but you know, they don't really believe in the devil, but they're overly fascinated with them. So they've actually combined both extremes and put them together, which is kind of scary. But I've been noticing that more and more. But Archbishop Sheen, he's great. His eyes are on Jesus, and that's where they need to be. We should not be overly fascinated with the devil. We should be fascinated with Jesus, you know. So as you go through the book, even when he explains the devil or defines the devil, it's often via negativa. Like he's really talking about God. Like God says, "I am who am." So the devil, in a sense, says, "I am who am not."
6: Not.
23: You know. But he really strikes the balance. He's obviously not denying the devil, but he's also not overly fascinated. His fascination is with Jesus, but acknowledging that the devil exists and the devil's at work.
6: There's real fittingness to that, too, because the master philosopher that he was, we know that evil is a privation of the good. So rather than speak, like you mentioned, via positiva, speak positively, true things about the devil per se, it's more accurate to speak things that he is not.
23: Yeah, things that he is not, or to talk about God and then see how the devil twists it. So one of the chapters in the book is the mystical body of the Antichrist. So anything that God has, the devil wants, but it's going to be the demonic version of that. And even when he goes through the signs of the demonic, like violence, there's a good form of violence. It's our hearts being crucified to be made Christ-like. There's a bad form of violence where we're crucifying others. You know, so it's always a twist. It's always a mimic of something that's good, something that God himself has, but the devil wants it himself.
6: Now, based on that framework, how does he address the reality of Christian life and the demonic in general?
23: So in general, I mean, the devil's at work. The devil's at work. Jesus is too, and Jesus is stronger, but the devil is at work. So it's a fight. It's, I mean, it's kind of an honor that these tremendous beings are fighting over our soul, you know. But the fight is real, and if Christ wins the fight. So if we're with him, we win too. If we're not with him, then we don't win.
6: Now, talk to us about this fight, because once again, we can err on extremes and hyper-sensationalize it, yeah. But we don't have to. The church has been engaged in this fight for 2,000 years now.
23: Yeah. So in many ways, the fight is simpler and maybe more boring than people want it to be, because again, they hyper-sensationalize it and whatnot. So as a priest, when people come and say, "Father, we need an exorcism," you know, it's like, well, let's back up a little bit. When's the last time you've been to confession? You know. Are you going to Mass? Are you in an irregular marriage? Like, are you living a sacramental life? And oftentimes it's, "No, Father," and that'd be a lot of work, but if you can just wave your magic wand, it's like, it doesn't work that way. Like yes, there are extreme ways that the devil works, but there's more normal ways he works too. And to combat those more normal ways, it's just getting our normal life in order, in God's order.
6: And that order takes, once again, very boring structures that we all...
23: Like, yes, there are extreme ways that the devil works, but there's more normal ways he works, too. And to combat those more normal ways, it's just getting our normal life in order, in God's order.

0: Is prayer powerful? St. Alphonsus Liguori put it this way, he who prays will be saved. He who does not pray, well, you get the point. Prayer can bring us salvation. It's the means of putting us into communion with God, and God can do all things. The more our will lines up with the will of God, the more powerful our prayers, and the simpler they become ultimately, be it done to me, Lord, according to thy word. That's the prayer God will always answer.
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5: There's a callous argument we hear all the time that's very offensive. I'm curious how you handle this. 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How do we respond?
6: 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Instead of improving foster care and the adoption process, we should just kill the child? How did killing a child become an act of mercy?
5: 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They and their parents would tell you that's the least compassionate act they could ever imagine.
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7: 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Number two, you guys are great. 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
19: It's 80 degrees with 24% humidity.
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0: about Jesus, but what are you, the listener, because this was meant to be read out loud, what are you, the listener, or what are you, the reader, going to do? Are you going to tell people about Jesus? And so he's kind of putting the audience on the hot seat and challenging them to go tell others about Jesus. Okay, that's a pretty avant-garde, you know, literary technique. And it's not impossible that Mark meant that, but that's not a common literary technique. And so so most people have thought, you know, this doesn't sound like the real ending. What could be, and then there are different proposals for what could have happened. Like, did Mark get interrupted? You know, maybe he died before he finished writing. Or maybe he got interrupted, or, you know, maybe he was showing this to somebody and they copied it and it escaped into the wild and got published before he was finished with it. Or maybe he was, I like this theory particularly, maybe he was preparing a set of notes that were never meant to be a finished gospel. And he was preparing these notes for other people to use to supplement with their own material, like, and here's what happened next, which is exactly, in fact, what Mark and Luke, what Matthew and Luke did with Mark. And this was a known, this collection of notes was a known kind of literature. In Greek, it was called hypomnemata, where you would prepare unpolished notes. And if one thing Mark is, it's unpolished. You prepare unpolished notes on a subject that either you or another author will take and develop into a more polished, finished work. In Latin, they had the same thing. It was called commentarii. But one way or another, it's a set of preliminary notes, not meant to be a finished work. But then other people will say, well, maybe he wrote an ending and it's been lost. One way or another, it seems like what happened is people were unsatisfied with Mark ending at verse 8, and so they came up with endings. The most familiar one is the one we find in many modern Bibles that's published as Mark 16, verses 9 to 20. And it's kind of clear where this one came from. It's based on things that are found in Luke and John and Acts, primarily, and it looks like it's not the original. Now, one reason I should say the shorter ending is at 16:8 is because we have manuscripts that cut off at 16:8. So we have actual manuscript evidence that that was an ending in the ancient world. But another reason why the long ending that goes through verse 20 is considered not to be by Mark is because the style shifts. It does not read the same in Greek as the previous part of Mark. So it sounds like it was written by someone else, and it's easy to see what the sources this other person was drawing on were. In addition to the long ending, though, there are a couple of additional endings that are sort of intermediate. One of them is shorter. It just adds a little bit to verse 8 on the end. And another one has a story in it that's known as the Freer Logion. A logion is a saying or story, and this is in a manuscript that was owned by a guy named Freer. So it's called the Freer Logion. It's just a little extra story, and it has it has this extra little story in its ending of Mark, and so it's called the Freer Logion. The Freer Logion is part of the Freer ending, one of the two intermediate endings. But the basic reason is a lot of early manuscripts of Mark cut off at verse 8. People wanted closure, and so they wrote different endings, including the long one, in order to get that sense of closure they wanted.
1: All righty. Thanks for the question. We do get that question from time to time. And I'm always fascinated to hear and where we are now, and appreciate the question. That was from Ryan. This one comes from Kelly. Which Bible translation is the most faithful to the original languages?
0: I don't think there's any good way of assessing that. Certainly translations have different are different in terms of quality. That's going to depend on the translators and the translation philosophy they're using and their own biases and and just basically their skill. There are some translations that are markedly inferior to others. An example of that would be the Jehovah's Witnesses New World Translation. It is clearly translated by someone who is not skilled in it. Like, you look at their New Testament, for example, it is clearly translated by someone who is not skilled in Greek. It is heavily influenced by translator bias in order to support Jehovah's Witness doctrine. It suppresses various aspects of the Greek text that in order to mislead the English-speaking reader. And it's just, in general, it's incompetently done, because it doesn't do a good job of taking what the source language says and bringing it across into good English. But most translations, then there are other translations, like, for example, the Cotton Patch Gospels. The Cotton Patch Gospels are kind of a novelty translation that were done, I forget the name of the gentleman who did them, but back in the 1960s, he started translating the Gospels, and I think the Book of Acts, from Greek, but in a way that radically recontextualized what was happening in the stories. And this was a way for him to help make the gospel seem relevant to people today. And so what he did was he took the stories of the gospels and he translated them in a sense, but he also substituted all these cultural references. So Jesus is not from Nazareth. He's from Valdosta, Georgia. And he doesn't get crucified in Jerusalem in Israel. He gets crucified in Atlanta, Georgia. And instead of Sadducees and Pharisees that are Jesus's critics, Protestants and Catholics are Jesus's critics. And he takes Jesus's parables, like no one pours new wine into old wineskins because the wineskins will burst. He turns that into no one puts new inner tubes in bald tires because the inner tubes will swell up and the tires will pop. And so he takes essentially the gospel story and translates the text, but he recontextualizes it as if the whole thing is taking place in mid-20th century Georgia, as a way of giving the readers a kind of fresh perspective. And there's nothing wrong with that, but it's not really an accurate translation. You know, this is a novelty translation. When you look at most of the most of the translations that are produced by professional publishers today, and these days all of the major Christian publishers tend to have their own translation because you get to copyright it and that's how you make your money. They're all done by professional teams of translators, and the scholars on these teams are all generally pretty good. No translation is going to be perfect, and there will be differences in translation philosophy. Some people are going to prefer one philosophy more than another, like formal equivalence versus dynamic equivalence. And some of them are going to have, all of them are going to have some degree of translator bias. I don't think it's possible to, in any objective way, look at the existing translation and say, oh, this is the best. This is the closest to the original languages. There's just no way to do that given the amount of text that there is in the Bible, because all of them are going to do better in some passages than others, and there's no way to make a general assessment of that. But the good news is none of the professionally produced translations are particularly bad. You're welcome to use basically any one of the modern professional ones. Just be aware that none of them are perfect, and you should, if you're not going to learn the original languages, you should compare them with other translations to see how other translators are rendering the same passage.
1: Thank you, Kelly. Let's see if we can get Alvaro's question in. Loving and liking are different. We know that in heaven we will love everyone the same. Does this mean that we are still going to have people that are closer to us, people that have a special special bond? Or will those relationships become the same in the sense that there are no persons that have a closer friendship?
0: I think this is a really insightful question in that it draws this distinction between loving and liking. Loving is willing the good of another. And we will love people perfectly in the next life. But liking is a different thing. And so I think that while we ultimately don't know the answer to this, because God hasn't told us, will we like everybody equally in the afterlife? It's just not a question God has answered. I think speculating based on human experience, where you can love people in the sense of willing their good, even if you can't stand them, mm-hmm. I think we will like everybody in heaven because they won't have their annoying flaws, or at least their flaws won't be manifesting in an annoying way. They really won't have flaws, but we certainly won't be annoyed by them. So I think we will like everybody in heaven, whereas we don't like everybody now. But I don't think it's at all required that we're going to like everybody equally. I think, you know, like people you spend a lot of time with on earth, like your parents, your children, your spouse, your close friends, I think you're going to have a special affection for them in the next life, just like we have a special affection for them here. I can't prove that, but that would be my guess based on the dictum from the famed thinker Laurie Anderson, that paradise is exactly like where you are right now, only much, much better. And where we are right now, we have different affections for different people, and I suspect that will continue. Also, now that I think about it,
1: yep.
0: After-death communication suggests the same thing. Because people tend to have apparitions from those they were closest to. And that suggests an ongoing bond between those people and their living loved ones.
1: Alvaro, thank you very much for that insightful question. That brings us to the conclusion. That was a lot of fun, Jimmy. Thanks. Two hours of that. That was a lot of fun.
0: My pleasure.
1: That does it for us. I'm sure they've got some kind of sale going on over at shop.catholic.com, so I'll just say that right now. It's probably a sale over there at shop.catholic.com, even though I don't know it. If you've got questions for us and you'd like to get them to us, you can always send them to radio@catholic.com. Or if you want to send compliments about the host, those are also taken at radio@catholic.com. The longer the better if they're compliments. Go into great detail on those. And we'll see you next time, God willing, right here. 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
1: Mike Aquilina will join us from fathersofthechurch.com to discuss how the earliest Christians not only honored but also prayed for the intercession of the Mother of God. Carlo Broussard will answer more objections to what the church teaches about the sacrament of baptism, plus Gary Zimak with this week's verse to help ease anxiety.
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5: Here's today's quote from Mother Angelica's perpetual calendar. Our prayer life is so very, very important. I want you to breathe Jesus. Think of Jesus. I want you to talk to Jesus. I want you to stay as close to Jesus and Our Lady as possible. I want you to be real, to be Jesus-oriented. Mother's spiral-bound perpetual calendar features an inspirational message for each day of the year. 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
6: 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I'm Montse Alvarado with some great news. 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
8: This is Deacon Harold Burke-Sivers. The month of May is dedicated to the Blessed Mother. Let us pray. Hail Mary, full of grace, the Lord is with thee. Blessed art thou amongst women, and blessed is the fruit of thy womb, Jesus. Holy Mary, Mother of God, pray for us sinners, now and at the hour of our death. Amen.
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10: Well, the book, I guess, was based on a scripture from St. Paul that said he had learned to be content in all circumstances. 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I guess the idea behind the book is that we need to discover that God has already provided what we need to be content. It's just that we're so blinded to it from so many things. So we need to cut away a lot of things so that by his grace, we can choose to be grateful to what he's already given us.
9: 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Marcus Grodi, his book, Learning Contentment, Finding Peace Right Where You Are. 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Thanks for stopping by. We'll see you next time.
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4: Our church. This whole network is built on trust. The essence of evangelization is to tell everybody Jesus loves you. We are all called to be great saints. Don't miss the opportunity. Thank you, thank you. And that's exactly what we're going to do tonight. If you think we're mixed up, we are. Yesterday we had the Bishop of Mostar and Bishop Welsh, and so we just kind of switched. So tonight we have a Tuesday night show, live. If you're mixed up, don't worry about it. You can call now any time, you know, during this program, if you want to ask something else besides the subject at hand, you can. You know, if you build a house, you have to have a blueprint. Otherwise, you don't know what, how many rooms you have. You don't know what kind of a house you're going to have. You don't know whether you're making a barn or a garage or a house. You got to have a blueprint. Well, everybody understands that. But in their spiritual life, they don't understand it. They just kind of go. You know, they don't know where they're going. Well, you couldn't do that. You just couldn't tell a contractor, I want to build a house. He said, all right. Where's the blueprint? He said, well, I don't have one. I said, all right. What kind of a house do you want?